0: defense, had a Heisman Trophy winning quarterback.
1: That defense that Les Miles had.
0: Did he not have Jaden Daniels?
1: Was Dorsey a D tackle?
0: Did he have a Heisman winning quarterback? Yes. He didn't have Joe Burrow. He had Jaden Daniels. He had a Heisman Trophy quarterback. What are you shrugging your shoulders about?
1: So did Robert Griffin III. He won a Heisman, too. And are we going to say he won a Heisman when he lost three games? Didn't Baylor lose like three games that year?
0: Well, Tim Tebow won a Heisman when he lost three games. Actually, four. They lost to Michigan in the Lloyd Carr's final game that year. The year he won.
1: Ooh, I remember that.
0: All right, well, we'll see if LSU can get something going right now, because offensively, they're not showing much. One of the big problems for this team has been their quarterback. We'll get to that in a moment.
1: What's
0: but
1: wrong
0: first,
1: with this kid, man?
0: But first, we delayed it long enough because it is time to find out what is trending right now. And legend of legends, anytime I have a chance to look across at the legend, Mr. Steve DeSager, it is indeed an honor.
1: I miss him on Saturday nights. Yeah. I was with Steve on Saturday nights for
2: this
1: like three
2: slot?
1: Years.
2: Yeah.
1: This slot, man. And we talk. Steve and I, this is my favorite guy to talk college running backs with on God's green earth, is this guy right here.
2: Well, you got Mr. History sitting next to you right now, yeah. So pretty much any item, running backs or not, I think you could delve in for
1: Steve
2: more than a
1: what
2: segment
1: year
2: or
1: they
2: two.
1: Had their first Pop-Tart. I mean, his stats is just like, he had his first Pop-Tart in 1965. It was strawberry.
2: I feel like we're waiting for LSU's first down the way things, it's actually two first downs so far in the first half, but the offense is coming off the field yet again after third and 15 incompletion. It's a top 10 matchup. The game that got so much focus for obvious reasons. Ole Miss hosting LSU and Ole Miss leading LSU 10-0 early in the second quarter. Final seconds before halftime, and Missouri is leading 24-17 against Troy. Mid fourth quarter at number 10 Alabama, they've had two weather delays over 2 hours total. Bama leads 43-28 against Florida State, which is in the red zone at this point. At number 3 Notre Dame, Irish 10-3 over Michigan State in the second quarter. Oklahoma at home up 7-3 now against New Mexico late second quarter. West Virginia is playing number 25 Virginia in Charlotte. That game's tied at 14 early second quarter. 15th-ranked Tennessee, a 15-3 leader against Kennesaw State early in the second. At number 1, Texas, it's the Longhorns 10-3 over UT San Antonio late first quarter. BYU leads 14-7 at Colorado State early minutes of that game. The other top 25 games, finals, including easy wins for Georgia, Indiana, Ohio State. Kentucky won at number 9, Texas A&M, 31-21. Kentucky outscored him in the third quarter, 21-0. 12th-ranked USC showing its defense yet again. Not that good. 42-35 the final at Rutgers. Wins for Penn State and Utah. Wins for Iowa. And Louisville beat SMU in a top 25 showdown, 41-31. At 19th-ranked Michigan, Wolverines trailed UTEP late in the first half, 14-7. Michigan 52-17 the final. You mentioned the Vanderbilt game to start the show.
0: Unbelievable.
2: Deservedly so. Vandy scored a touchdown on the final play to win 35-31 over NC State, recovering a fumble in the end zone at the end. Vandy had trailed 24-7 in the third quarter. An AP stat says in the last couple years, Vanderbilt actually has more wins against ACC teams than Florida State does. 4-3. Yikes, that says something about where Florida State's program has gone in recent years. You may have seen the Fox pregame show in London. Arizona State played Kansas there today on FS1, 24-17, Sun Devils the final. Clemson came back to beat North Carolina 28-20 after trailing 17-3 just before halftime. They had a weather delay in the fourth quarter. NASCAR's at Bristol tonight, and so far, through about an hour of the race, roughly 150 laps of the 500 on the short track, Ryan Blaney has moved into the lead. Bubba Wallace is second. Major League Baseball, well, the regular season ends a week from Sunday. Cleveland leads bottom of the seventh, 12-6 over the A's. White Sox have already won 3-1 against Detroit. White Sox were a game back of the Guardians in the AL Central to start the day. The Mets beat Philadelphia 10-3. I think you can wipe out any chance of the Phillies winning the division, because they were already 5 games back of the first place Braves in the NL East to start the day. Tampa Bay with a run bottom of the ninth beat Boston 2-1. Milwaukee a 1-0 winner at Baltimore. Among the late games, the Padres about to start hosting Miami. The Padres have won 11 of 12. Here it was looking a couple weeks ago like they maybe had a chance for the last wild card. They could be hosting in the wild card round, as hot as the Padres have been. And two NFL notes before we close. Rams wide receiver Puka Nacua missed practice again with a groin injury. He's questionable for Monday night. Ravens wide receiver Zay Flowers out this weekend with a hamstring injury. Back to you.
0: All right, Mr. DeSager, thank you very much. We'll check in with you a little bit later on. Once again, Fox Football Saturday. 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Just search Fox Sports Radio on YouTube. You'll see our best videos from all the shows. And don't stop there. Hit that thumbs up icon. Comment away. Let us know whose takes you like, even those you don't like. Just search Fox Sports Radio on YouTube and subscribe. So right now we're in the second quarter, 10-0 Ole Miss. LSU has a whopping 29 yards of total offense. They are doing nothing with the genius, Lane Kiffin, calling the shots from the sidelines. You have a prediction now of what Lane Kiffin will actually do in his time at LSU. Your prediction.
3: I don't think he'll win a national championship there. What I think he will do, though, is I think he'll appear in a game and he'll take them to a Final Four. The national championship is a super coin flip in college football right now. Like, look at the best teams in the nation. You think Ohio State's winning? No. They're not winning a national champ. No, they're not winning a national championship. We already saw what your falter is. It's your coach. It's your coach. And people will say, well, he won a national championship a few years ago.
0: Yeah, he did.
3: All right, who'd he beat? Who'd he beat and who'd he coach against?
0: They blew out number one Oregon in the
3: I didn't ask. No, in the national champ. All right. That's who he beat. A team none of you guys respect. So don't tell me about that. Like, you don't think Freeman, people don't think Freeman's going to win a national championship.
0: Do you respect Indiana for beating Miami, who was gifted a spot in the playoff a year ago?
3: Yeah, because they actually did run the table to get there. They may got gifted that spot, but it would be different if they got gifted the spot, Steve. And
0: I want to know right now, who's good? Give me who's good in college football. Give me a team that you say that's an impressive win. Since Ohio State doesn't impress you, give me a team.
3: Why would they impress me? They were up 23 and lost last week. Okay, so why would they impress me?
0: Texas? I mean, if you went beat Texas, are they like unbeatable?
3: No, Texas is not unbeatable because they make a lot of mistakes, and it showed it in the first half. Like, they were able to recover, but those mistakes are going to show up. Those mistakes, Steve, they show up in football down the line.
0: Who in college football right now impresses you?
3: It impresses me? I like Bama and Georgia.
0: Bama?
3: Yeah, I like Bama. I do. I like Georgia. I like Bama and Georgia, but Oregon, we saw what Oregon is.
0: Georgia lost 3 straight years in the first round of the playoff?
3: And why are we talking about the for last 3 years? You asked me about this year.
0: Why don't you talk about Indiana? They don't lose to anybody.
3: I didn't like the way they look in week one. And that quarterback is not Mendoza. Mendoza is the number one overall pick for a reason. When you're trying to replace that later in the year, listen, you know I'm going to tell you I told you so later in the year. Later in the year, the mistakes that you see early with football teams, like Michigan, we won today, but I know for sure if we ever get into another game where we can't move the ball, we're gonna lose 2 or 3 times. I'm real enough to say that.
0: All right.
3: So when I watch some of these other teams play, I have to say the same thing about Texas: drop touchdowns, holding penalties, offensive pass interference. That stuff is going to show up later. There, you think Texas is running the table?
0: No, I do not. I don't think anybody's running the table as far as a perfect season. We're not gonna have a repeat.
3: I think Georgia's
0: got
3: the best shot to run the table.
0: On the other side, though, one team really embarrassed themselves this week. Really embarrass themselves this week. You find out who. This is Fox Football Saturday.
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11: Here is your weekend weather forecast on News Talk 1250 KBRF for Saturday, up around 67 for our high under mostly cloudy skies. We'll see the winds out of the east, northeast at about 10 miles an hour. Saturday night, increasing clouds, 53 for our low, 67, mostly cloudy for Sunday, mostly cloudy 48 Sunday night, 65, partly sunny on Monday, mostly sunny 66 on Tuesday. That's your forecast on News Talk 1250.
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1: There's the snap, and it's going to be Lacy off the right side. He's fighting to the goal line. He's in there. Touchdown. Two gigantic physical plays for Ole Miss, and the Rebels are up 9-0.
0: Actually, the Rebels are up 17-0. I mean, they're routing LSU right now. We'll see if somehow Lane Kiffin can get this thing in order. Once again, we are coming live from the Fox Sports Radio studios. 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Football is back, baby, and Underdog's Keep Your Million starts you with a $1 million stack. 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Turn supply. And once again, VJ, speaking of Underdog,
3: I want to stay with rushing yards because I think some teams are going to have to run the ball to win this week. Philly, after getting a close W in week one against Washington, I thought that game should have been a little more spread out. I'm not sure. One thing scares me about them is the fact that every year we talk about this. Do they have it? Do they have what it takes to put their foot on people's throats? They get up quick early in games, and then these games seem to stall for the Eagles. But they're at the Titans, and they looked as bad as a team could look last week against the Jets, okay? But if they could get to Saquon Barkley, I think they would be – this is a week to open Barkley back up off of the 2,000-yard season, then the kind of light year last year where I kept saying every Sunday on End Zone Radio with you, dude, that was a lot he had to deal with last year, man. He's not hurt, but we're not going to see that. You don't see that in back-to-back years. That takes a lot to do that. Then that following year after that year is normally when those 2,000-yard backs start to kind of feel like themselves again. Over under for Saquon Barkley, 79.5 yards. They should be able to get that down in Tennessee, a team that looked as bad. Listen, I still pull for Cam Ward because I just want to see what him and Dable can do together. It did not look good, and it was just week one. But you and I talk about energy, right? You can watch a team and go, okay, regardless of how they play, I know they're going to play hard because the energy. I didn't see that from Tennessee, and that shocked me. So I say take the over on Saquon Barkley, underdog, 79.5 yards tomorrow.
0: Yeah, the team you picked to win the Super Bowl had no energy as well at home against the Cardinals. Were you at that debacle?
3: No, I was here with you.
0: I know. All right, we're going to get into that tomorrow on End Zone Radio. Total yards right now, Ole Miss 214, LSU 32.
3: And I didn't pick the Chargers to win the Super Bowl. I picked the Eagles to win the Super Bowl.
0: You have them in the Super Bowl. 214 yards to 32. Ole Miss demolishing LSU. I got a score for you, 84-0.
3: Yeah, so, I saw that, man. So, I covered Portland State. Hey, so, shout out to Portland State.
0: Hold on. So Portland State, who was winless in the Big Sky, goes into Eugene, and Dan Lanning, to me, is a jackass, okay? And he has always been. He's one of those guys you root against. You want to punch him in the face. He's one of those types of
3: guys.
0: Very punchable face. And they're sitting there running. They're up 49-0 at halftime, and they're doing a hurry-up offense at the end of the game to get to 84. You know what was most offensive? Forget that. The post-game press conference. I don't know if you saw this. Apparently, it's all the local writers. You know, I mean, who's covering an Oregon-Portland State game? Not a single question of like, so did you ever think maybe
3: you know they can't stop.
0: They can't ask them that. So the local guys are like, so it looked like you had the passing game going on. This fourth string quarterback is throwing the ball all over the place. They're running. They won't even let the clock run out. They ran to get one more score.
3: Raiola went 11 for 11 and threw three touchdowns.
0: It was exactly. Their backup was 11.
3: He went 11 for 11 and threw three tutties.
0: I don't know what he think he gains with that 84-0. I know this. They're going to be heading into the Coliseum next week to take USC.
3: Next
0: of course, the way USC looked today, giving up 35 points to winless Rutgers. Wow.
3: Yeah.
0: Now, that was a rough game for USC today, but it was a bit of a trap game. You got an East Coast trip. You got Oregon coming up. You know you got to beat Oregon. You got to beat Oregon.
3: I think they win the game. I'll take USC right now to win that game.
0: But after, you know, Oregon looked awful against Oklahoma State, what was the point of it? You know what he said after the game? He said this. He goes, I know that we have better personnel than Portland State, but we should win a game like this. This is we scored on every single offensive possession. They had a touchdown on every single one of them.
3: I'm a former player and a coach. I hear everything you're saying, and I agree with you. But as a coach, my thing is, if you don't want to lose 84-0, then stop them. I'm sorry, that's just how
0: okay,
3: I think.
0: Okay, Portland State could not stop him in a million years. Right. It was like playing a high school team.
3: Well,
0: embarrassing. I hope that he get their ass kicked by SC next week. This is Fox Football Saturday. We are Fox Sports.
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11: Here is your weekend weather forecast on News Talk 1250 KBRF for Saturday, up around 67 for our high under mostly cloudy skies. We'll see the winds out of the east, northeast at about 10 miles an hour. Saturday night, increasing clouds, 53 for our low, 67 mostly cloudy for Sunday, mostly cloudy 48 Sunday night, 65 partly sunny on Monday, mostly sunny 66 on Tuesday. That's your forecast on News Talk 1250.
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13: 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Yes, put it down. 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

0: If you are a listener of the show, we would love it if you would like, subscribe, and share this episode, or really any episode that is your favorite, and go ahead and join the conversation in the comments. We would love to hear from you. Okay, guys, Cindy is in Louisville, Kentucky. She's on the line next. Hey, Cindy, how can we help today?
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1: Here's your weekend weather forecast on News Talk 1250 KBRF for Sunday. Seeing mostly cloudy skies, 67 for our low. We'll see mostly cloudy, 48 for a Sunday night. Monday, partly sunny, highs hitting 65, winds on the east at about 8 miles an hour. Monday night, partly cloudy, down around 45, back up to 66 on Tuesday. 47 Tuesday night, Wednesday up around a 67 and hitting 70. By Thursday. At your weekend weather forecast on News Talk 1250. 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Here's your weekend weather forecast on News Talk 1250 KBRF for Sunday. Seeing mostly cloudy skies, 67 for our low. We'll see mostly cloudy, 48 for a Sunday night. Monday, partly sunny, highs hitting 65, winds on the east at about 8 miles an hour. Monday night, partly cloudy, down around 45, back up to 66 on Tuesday. 47 Tuesday night, Wednesday up around a 67, then hitting 70 by Thursday. At your weekend weather forecast on News Talk 1250.
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12: And is waiting for President Trump's response.
13: Correspondent Andrew Stewart adding that Marine One arrived at the Ellipse in Washington late last night with the president. The midterm elections are less than 2 months away, but in some states, early voting brings in September, actually. The states began early voting Friday, with one more starting later in the month, Virginia, South Dakota, and Minnesota, allowing voters to begin casting their ballots before the midterms on September 18th. Early voting in Illinois began 40 days ahead of the reaction and the election. On September 24th in Sioux Falls, voters Lori Withy and Marcel Self say rising prices are on their minds.
14: I filled my gas tank up yesterday, and it was over $60 to fill my gas tank. I'm not happy. No. I filled mine up, and it was over $30. I've never had to pay that for gas. Yeah. And going to the grocery store is scary in itself as well. Right, every time you go, the prices are higher. So, yeah, there's a few things that we need to change and fix.
13: President Trump is going to launch a new unit focused on AI after leading figures in the industry publicly sounding the alarm of the growing technology. AI Force will be overseen by a newly appointed AI czar. The president had appointed investor David Sachs at his AI and crypto before the businessman stepped down from that role. News and analysis found at townhall.com.
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13: Correspondent Rika N. Garcia reports on unrest at The Hague.
16: Dutch riot police have dispersed several hundred far-right protesters in The Hague after violence has erupted. Local authorities banned a planned march against immigration and asylum policies. Police made several arrests as protesters threw fireworks and other projectiles. Justice Minister David Van Fiel called for an extremely firm response and described the scenes as disgusting. He said that demonstrators made Nazi salutes, chanted anti-Semitic slogans, and attacked police. The Hague authorities banned the march after violence broke out. I'm Rika Ann Garcia.
13: Reporter Brendan Farrington has died. The veteran news reporter was known for covering Florida politics and hurricanes for the Associated Press. Farrington died Friday at his home in Tallahassee after a brief illness. Brendan Farrington was just 60 years old. You'll find more news and analysis at townhall.com. Vice President J.D. Vance traveled to Iowa for the second time this year to campaign for Republican majorities in Congress and the governor's mansion. He told the crowd, Iowa's Republican candidate for governor is a man of integrity.
17: One of the reasons I love this candidate, one of the reasons I love him as a governor for your state, is that he's not a politician. He doesn't talk like a politician. And unlike people who have spent their entire life in politics, when he opens up his mouth, he's saying something interesting. He's not plotting constantly on how to get into the next bigger and higher office. He is a man of conviction. and he's a man who cannot be bought or told by anyone what to do.
13: Vice President was the headliner Friday at a midterm rally in Council Bluffs, but the Western Edge area, of course, found itself with the competitive races for the Senate and the Governor's Mansion this year. You'll find more on these stories, plus breaking news and analysis, all at townhall.com.
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1: Here's your weekend weather forecast on Newstalk 1250 KBRF for Sunday. Seeing mostly cloudy skies, 67 for our low. We'll see mostly cloudy, 48 for a Sunday night. Monday, partly sunny, highs hitting 65, winds on the east at about 8 miles an hour. Monday night, partly cloudy, down around 45, back up to 66 on Tuesday, 47 Tuesday night. Wednesday up around a 67, then hitting 70 by Thursday. That's your weekend weather forecast on Newstalk 1250.
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1: Hey, what's up? 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Listen, I need everyone to put your phones down. Yes, put it down. You're going to live. When was the last time you looked someone in the eyes and felt seen and heard? We are wired to have deep, meaningful, and even fun relationships, not to stay glued to our phones, swiping right, swiping left, and thumbs down on everybody that we're mad at. And that's why I created Questions for Humans. 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Girls Night Out, Guys Night Out, Dating, Parents and Teens, and even Workplace Editions. 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Or in the Girls Night deck, one of the questions is, what's something you figured out way too late in life? There are so many new decks with so many new questions. You'll spend time laughing together, learning something unexpected, and building deeper and stronger relationships. 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
3: Here's your weekend weather forecast on News Talk 1250 KBRF for Sunday. Seeing mostly cloudy skies, 67 for our low. We'll see mostly cloudy, 48 for a Sunday night. Monday, partly sunny, highs hitting 65, winds on the east at about 8 miles an hour. Monday night, partly cloudy, down around 45, back up to 66 on Tuesday, 47 Tuesday night. Wednesday up around a 67 and hitting 70 by Thursday. That's your weekend weather forecast on News Talk 1250.
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0: President Trump has returned to the White House tonight after leaving Camp David in Maryland earlier than initially expected. The president shortened the trip as his administration weighs its next steps in the war with Iran, just ahead of the trip to New York next week for the UN General Assembly. Iran said Saturday that it had conveyed conditions to the U.S. through Qatar for ending the war and was awaiting the president's response. Saudi Arabia confirming that Yemen's Houthi rebels tried to attack its capital with a ballistic missile. It was the first attack targeting Riyadh since the escalation of the fighting began. The statement late Saturday by the Saudi-led coalition fighting the Houthis came along after the early morning attempt. The Federal Reserve raising the benchmark interest rate Wednesday for the first time in 3 years in an effort to quell stubbornly high inflation, and the central bank signaling another rate hike could occur later in the year. This is SRN News.
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2: Here's your weekend weather forecast on News Talk 1250 KBRF for Sunday. Seeing mostly cloudy sky, 67 for our low. We'll see mostly cloudy, 48 for a Sunday night. Monday, partly sunny, highs hitting 65, winds on the east at about 8 miles an hour. Monday night, partly cloudy, down around 45, back up to 66 on Tuesday, 47 Tuesday night, Wednesday up around a 67, then hitting 70 by Thursday. That's your weekend weather forecast on News Talk 1250.
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0: Trump has returned to the White House tonight after leaving Camp David in Maryland earlier than initially expected. The president shortened his trip as his administration is now weighing the next steps in the war with Iran and ahead of his trip to New York City next week for the UN General Assembly. Iran said Saturday that it had conveyed conditions to the U.S. through Qatar for ending the war and had been awaiting the president's response. President Trump said states will soon be able to free up money for their budgets with a new plan that cuts costs on Medicaid prescription drugs.
1: Today we're launching the program that will provide the most favored nation discounts to state Medicaid programs covering nearly 70 million Americans. What we're doing is we're providing those tremendous discounts in prices to the states directly.
0: The Trump administration claims that the Medicaid generous model will save billions on prescription drug costs. A conservative parents group has filed a federal civil rights complaint against Oakland United School District. Here's John Scott.
2: The group Defending Education claims the district discriminates by offering programs specifically for Latino boys and youth of color. The complaint filed with the Department of Education's Office of Civil Rights targets programs like the Latino Men and Boys Program and others supporting students of color. Defending Education argues these initiatives violate federal law prohibiting racial and sex discrimination. Oakland Unified has not commented on the complaint. John Scott reporting.
0: Reporters from CNN, MS Now, and Politico have been denied access to the White House. Reporters from the two cable networks both went live to report they'd been barred from the president's speeches. Friday's announcement detailed banning both organizations and also Politico. This is SRN News. Numbers indicate some pastors are seeking and making less money these days.
3: According to a new study released by Lifeway Research and Guidestone Financial, most senior pastors in Southern Baptist churches have seen their pay packages and health care cut back over the past 2 years. Lifeway spokesman Scott McConnell says, quote, many churches are feeling the financial pressure of having a smaller number of active members than before COVID, and pastors are bearing the consequences. Michael Harrington reporting.
0: As anti-Semitism rises around the globe, a debate over Zionism has also begun and is mostly fiercely contested within the Jewish community itself. According to a poll by the Jewish Federations of North America, the vast majority of American Jews believe that Israel has the right to exist in a Jewish state. Yet only a third of the poll respondents identify as Zionists. This may be because many Jewish Americans think Zionism includes other beliefs as well. This is SRN News. President Trump says the United States must lead in the next generation and technology generation.
2: In a major announcement, the president is creating a new AI force and plans to appoint an artificial intelligence czar to oversee the effort. The goal, according to the president, is to protect America's leadership in AI while making sure the industry does not engage in harmful or illegal practices. Mr. Trump also emphasized the national security implications of artificial intelligence. China and other countries are aggressively developing their own AI capabilities, and the president said the United States is currently ahead of the competition. He intends to keep it that way. John Scott reporting.
0: Veteran reporter Brendan Farrington has died. The veteran news reporter was known for covering Florida politics and hurricanes for the Associated Press. He died Friday at his home in Tallahassee after a brief illness. Brendan Farrington was just 60 years old. You'll find more news at srnnews.com.

0: with SRN News. I'm Ron Taylor. President Trump has returned to the White House tonight after leaving Camp David in Maryland earlier than initially expected. The president shortened the trip as his administration weighs its next steps with the Iran war ahead of his trip next week to New York for the UN General Assembly. Iran said earlier Saturday that it had conveyed conditions to the U.S. through Qatar for ending the war and was awaiting the president's response. The Federal Reserve raising its benchmark interest rate Wednesday for the first time in 3 years in an effort to quell stubbornly high inflation, and the central bank signaling another rate hike could occur later in the year. The quarter point interest lifts the Fed's key rate to about 3.9% and over time could result in higher borrowing costs for mortgages, auto loans, and credit cards. Brendan Farrington has died. The veteran news reporter was known for covering Florida politics and much more. Very well respected, died at 60 years old. This is SRN News.
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2: Here's your weekend weather forecast on News Talk 1250 KBRF for Sunday. Seeing mostly cloudy skies, 67 for our low. We'll see mostly cloudy, 48 for a Sunday night. Monday, partly sunny, highs hitting 65, winds on the east at about 8 miles an hour. Monday night, partly cloudy, down around 45. Back up to 66 on Tuesday, 47 Tuesday night. Wednesday up around a 67, then hitting 70 by Thursday. That's your weekend weather forecast on News Talk 1250.
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6: News this hour from Town Hall. I'm Ron Taylor. President Trump has returned to the White House tonight a bit early, having left his Camp David time in Maryland earlier than expected. The president shortening the trip as his administration weighs its next step in the war with Iran and have his trip to New York next week for the General Assembly meeting. Iran said earlier yesterday that it had conveyed conditions to the U.S. through Qatar for ending the war and was waiting for the president's response. At an Oval Office event Friday, the president announcing a nationwide plan to lower Medicaid drug prices, thus helping state budgets.
7: President Trump is announcing that all 50 states will join a program to provide most favored nation pricing for some Medicaid drugs.
8: This will save states billions and billions of dollars per year on drugs and allow them to invest those savings in providing better health care and higher quality service for the American people. I mean, this one thing alone should win us the midterms.
7: Lower prices could help state budgets that help fund the programs.
8: Every state will now have the ability to use those extra billions of dollars to invest in other healthcare improvements, or something else.
7: Jennifer King, Washington.
6: Several of the nation's largest left-leaning voter engagement and racial justice organizations are facing steep funding shortfalls and staffing cutbacks.
9: The shortfalls are setting off alarms among Democratic strategists who are betting on high turnout efforts this fall. Their financial woes are surfacing just as voting is getting underway in a midterm election that will determine control of Congress for the final 2 years of President Trump's term. In response, the Democratic National Committee says it's making what it calls historic investments in organizing what may be an uphill battle to get out the vote. Bob Agner reporting.
6: Saudi Arabia confirming yesterday that Yemen's Houthi rebels tried to attack its capital with a ballistic missile. More news at townhall.com.
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9: It's a tradition and an event that's been going on for just under 200 years. The 191st Oktoberfest is officially underway in Munich, Germany.
14: Munich's Oktoberfest kicked off with the city's mayor tapping the first keg of beer and opening the 191st edition of the world's largest folk festival. Over the course of 16 days, around 6 million visitors are expected at the Oktoberfest. The majority of them come from Germany, but millions of guests also travel from around the world. German authorities tightened security measures after the festival last year had to close temporarily due to overcrowding. This year, AI-powered cameras were installed to detect large crowds early on, while knives and flying objects have been banned as an added security measure. I'm Rika Ann Garcia.
9: President Trump launching a new unit focused on AI after leading figures in the industry warn people that it could get out of hand. More at townhall.com. Voters in Virginia Friday were some of the first in line to cast their ballot as the much-anticipated race for the midterms officially began, at least for those who are casting their votes in person. But now the state's attorney general says the DHS may have violated a state election law.
15: A whistleblower report accuses the Department of Homeland Security of requiring federal employees to misrepresent themselves on voter lookup tools as part of a hunt for non-citizen voters. Now, Virginia's attorney general is demanding DHS say whether it directed its workers to access Virginia voters' information without first obtaining permission from those voters. The state explicitly limits its voter lookup tools to individuals who attest they are looking up their own records. The Trump administration's alleged non-citizen voting could be a significant source of fraud in the November midterms. I'm Ben Thomas.
9: You'll find more on these stories at townhall.com. I'm Ron Taylor.
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16: Here's your weekend weather forecast on News Talk 1250 KBRF for Sunday. Seeing mostly cloudy skies, 67 for our low. We'll see mostly cloudy, 48 for a Sunday night. Monday, partly sunny, highs hitting 65, winds on the east at about 8 miles an hour. Monday night, partly cloudy, down around 45, back up to 66 on Tuesday, 47 Tuesday night. Wednesday up around a 67, then hitting 70 by Thursday. That's your weekend weather forecast on News Talk 1250.
17: 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From local crime and business news to road construction and car accidents, the weekly news recap keeps you up to date on what you need to know. 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

0: With SRN News, I'm Ron Taylor. President Trump has returned early to the White House after leaving Camp David in Maryland. Earlier than expected to arrive, the president shortened his trip at his administration, weighing in his next steps in the war with Iran and ahead of his trip to New York next week for the UN General Assembly. Iran said earlier yesterday that it had conveyed information and conditions to the U.S. through Qatar for ending the war and was awaiting the president's response. The Federal Reserve raising the benchmark interest rate Wednesday for the first time in 3 years in an effort to quell stubbornly high inflation, and the central bank signaled yet another rate hike could be in the offing later in the year. President Trump launching a new unit focused on AI after leading figures in the industry publicly sounded the alarm of the growing technology. AI Force will be overseen by a newly appointed AI czar as well. This is SRN News.
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2: Here's your weekend weather forecast on News Talk 1250 KBRF for Sunday. Seeing mostly cloudy. Cloudy sky, 67 for our low. We'll see mostly cloudy, 48 for a Sunday night. Monday, partly sunny, highs hitting 65, winds on the east at about 8 miles an hour. Monday night, partly cloudy, down around 45, back up to 66 on Tuesday, 47 Tuesday night, Wednesday up around a 67, then hitting 70 by Thursday. That's your weekend weather forecast on News Talk 1250.
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6: News this hour from Town Hall. I'm Ron Taylor. President Trump returned to the White House earlier than expected after leaving Camp David in Maryland.
7: FoxNews.com says Mr. Trump's return comes as the administration weighs its next steps in the war with Iran. The president's early return also comes ahead of his upcoming trip to New York with the UN General Assembly. Iran says it has revealed conditions to the U.S. through Qatar for ending the war and is waiting for President Trump's response.
6: Correspondent Andrew Stewart reporting. The midterm elections are less than 2 months away, but in some states early voting begins in September. These states began their early voting on Friday with one more starting later in the month. Virginia, South Dakota, and Minnesota allow voters to begin casting ballots for the 2026 midterms on September 18th. Meanwhile, early voting in Illinois begins 40 days ahead of the election on September 24th. Sioux Falls voters Lori Whitley and Marcel Self say rising prices are on their mind.
8: I filled my gas tank up yesterday, and it was over $60 to fill my gas tank. I'm not happy.
9: I filled mine up, and it was over $30. I've never had to pay that for gas.
8: Yeah. And going to the grocery store is scary in itself as well.
9: Right, every time you go, the prices are higher.
8: So yeah, there's a few things that we need to change and fix.
6: President Trump is launching a new unit focused on artificial intelligence after leading figures in the interest in the industry publicly at sounding the alarm over the growing technology and concerns there. Air Force, it's called AI Force, rather, will be overseen by a newly represented and appointed AI czar. The president had appointed investor David Sachs as his AI and crypto czar before the business person stepped down from that role. News and analysis found at townhall.com.
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6: Correspondent Rika N. Garcia reports unrest at The Hague.
11: Dutch riot police have dispersed several hundred far-right protesters in The Hague after violence has erupted. Local authorities banned a planned march against immigration and asylum policies. Police made several arrests as protesters threw fireworks and other projectiles. Justice Minister David Van Fiel called for an extremely firm response and described the scenes as disgusting. He said that demonstrators made Nazi salutes, chanted anti-Semitic slogans, and attacked police. The Hague authorities banned the march after violence broke out. I'm Rika Ann Garcia.
6: Brendan Farrington has died. The writer, veteran news reporter known for his covering of Florida politics and hurricanes for the Associated Press, passed away Friday at his home in Tallahassee after a brief illness. Brendan Farrington was only 60 years old. More news at townhall.com. Vice President J.D. Vance traveled to Iowa for the second time this year to campaign for Republican majorities in Congress and for the governor's mansion. He told the crowd that the Iowa Republican candidate for governor is a man of integrity.
12: One of the reasons I love this candidate, one of the reasons I love him as a governor for your state, is that he's not a politician. He doesn't talk like a politician. And unlike people who have spent their entire life in politics, when he opens up his mouth, he's saying something interesting. He's not plotting constantly on how to get into the next bigger and higher office. He is a man of conviction. And he's a man who cannot be bought or told by anyone what to do.
6: The vice president was the headliner Friday at a midterm rally in Council Bluffs on the western edge of the once Republican stronghold state, which has found itself with competitive races for the Senate and the governor's mansion this year. You'll find news and analysis at townhall.com. I'm Ron Taylor reporting.
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13: Here's your weekend weather forecast on News Talk 1250 KBRF for Sunday. Seeing mostly cloudy skies, 67 for our low. We'll see mostly cloudy, 48 for a Sunday night. Monday, partly sunny, highs hitting 65, winds on the east at about 8 miles an hour. Monday night, partly cloudy, down around 45, back up to 66 on Tuesday, 47 Tuesday night. Wednesday up around a 67 and hitting 70 by Thursday. That's your weekend weather forecast on News Talk 1250.
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5: Here's your weekend weather forecast on News Talk 1250 KBRF for Sunday. Seeing mostly cloudy skies, 67 for our low. We'll see mostly cloudy, 48 for a Sunday night. Monday, partly sunny, highs hitting 65, winds on the east at about 8 miles an hour. Monday night, partly cloudy, down around 45, back up to 66 on Tuesday, 47 Tuesday night. Wednesday, up around a 67, then hitting 70 by Thursday. That's your weekend weather forecast on News Talk 1250.
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0: as it relates to our CVSOs and, you know, show the appreciation to them and all the great work that they're doing for our Minnesota veterans?
1: I am a big believer in the vet, in the CVSOs, as you know. I believe every veteran should know their county veteran service officer. So good group, fun event. It was nice seeing you there.
0: Yeah, absolutely. Now, I only have you for a couple of minutes because we want to make sure we get an opportunity to get into some of these other parts of the VA that we don't know very well. But I was told by Melanie, our producer, that you had a very important message you needed to share with our listening audience. And this is one that I can say from personal experience is something that I've been doing for years. And your team out at the VA, the medical center, do a fantastic job. And that is flu shots. So, Director, give us the lowdown.
1: So every year, veterans, I recommend veterans get their flu shot. It's the very same this year. So just a couple of points, you know, Doug, just for your listeners. You can always get your flu shot during your regularly scheduled appointment if you're a veteran. But we also wanted to make it easy for those who might find it easier just to walk in and to get it done. So we've scheduled three Thursdays in a row, October 22nd, 29th, and November 5th. And so from 1,300 to 1,500 at all of our community-based clinics and at the medical center, veterans can just walk in, get their flu shot, have it over with. So again, that's Thursday, October 22nd, 29th, and 25th. Or alternately, get it during your appointment, but I would strongly recommend that all of our veterans consider getting their flu shot. It helps. Don't know what this flu season is going to look like, but we know the flu vaccine is pretty effective in preventing at least getting very sick from the flu. So ask all your listeners to consider doing that.
0: All right, starting on Thursday, the 22nd of October, going for 3 weeks, just do a walk-in clinic at any of the CBOX or the medical center. So good advice. Go get that knocked out. Prevention is good. It's not going to eliminate the ability for you to get it, but it's certainly going to help you a little bit if you do. So good advice. And here's also what I know. The team does a great job, and they're always pretty fun when they're doing it too. They seem to be in a happy mood. So appreciate that. All right, Director. So flu shots, extremely important. One of the things that I want to make sure you get the opportunity to talk about is introducing our next guest. I know that you had spent some time with our next guest recently at the Twin Cities Vet Center ribbon cutting. And so I thought maybe you'd like to do the introduction of Judith Huerta and a little bit about that. And then we'll get into a conversation with her.
1: Okay, thanks for the opportunity. And I will just say that I am a huge believer in vet centers, and I believe our vet centers are some of the best in the nation. So Judith Huerta holds a master's in social work degree. She served in the military community for several years, first as a DOD civilian embedded in a behavioral health clinic, and then in 2020, she was named the director of the Twin Cities VA Vet Center. Judith shepherded the Twin Cities Vet Center through a few location moves, and now they are in their permanent home in Eagan. And I will just tell you, it is a great location. It is a beautiful new center. It's a terrific service for veterans and their families, their spouses. They fill a void that we can't fill here at the medical center for many, many veterans who are not comfortable coming here. So Judith is great. She's got a great team. Appreciate the opportunity to introduce her and this topic because I really believe in it. And again, Judith is the best. So thank you for the opportunity.
0: You bet. All right. Thanks, Director. And Judith, hey, welcome to Minnesota Military Radio.
2: Welcome, and thank you so much for having me.
0: Now, I just wonder if it's kind of awkward, right? I mean, you know, you're separate from the healthcare system, but here you are, the director's introducing you from the medical center over there. I mean, that must say a lot about the relationship that your two entities have.
2: Absolutely. We are very well supported by our Minneapolis VAMC, as all vet centers are, with their sponsoring VA medical centers.
0: So we don't get a lot of time, but I do want to get to a couple of key things. So let's just start at the beginning. Give us a little bit about your background and then really what brought you to the Department of Veterans Affairs, you know, in serving veterans today.
2: Absolutely. So a little bit about me. I was raised in a dual parent household, and I believe my upbringing is really what's influenced my

0: career path. My mother was a nurse, and I remember from the ages I can remember is going to work with her on Saturday mornings. We would go to either the nursing home or a rehab hospital or hospital. My mom was a nurse, so she worked in all facilities. And she would drop me off at the volunteer department as she'd go work her floor. And through that work there in my early formative years, it really helped me to understand, like, meeting people and knowing their challenges and being able to be a sunlight in their day in an activity or getting away from whatever they're enduring in their stay. And it just really was helpful in me learning how to be present with people and hearing their stories. So that really shaped my interest in caregiving and being able to give back to people. The other portion of my upbringing was my father. He is a United States Marine Corps Vietnam veteran, multiple tours to Vietnam, mm-hmm. and a Purple Heart recipient. So I think just living with him in our household with my older brother and my parents, it really gave me the in-person experience of what readjustment to the Vietnam War caused for some people and for my father.
1: Yeah.
0: And so some of those challenges that we endured as a family really is what drives my passion to working with veterans and their families.
1: Well, your father's service, not an easy time to serve, but it explains why you're so disciplined, by the way.
0: Absolutely. And then I went on to marry an Army retiree, and we share a beautiful son. So you can imagine what our conversations around the dinner table are.
1: Yeah, I can imagine. Well, thanks to your husband's service as well. We appreciate that. And thank you for serving our veterans. We talk about it on the show all the time. We try to thank those who have served, and often it goes without being said, and that is the thank you to those that continue to take care of our veterans day in and day out in whatever capacity, whether it's in healthcare or what we're going to talk about today at a vet center. So let's get into that. You know, like, people maybe they're not familiar with what a vet center is, or, you know, why do we even need to have a vet center? And, you know, obviously we'll talk about the ribbon cutting stuff in a little while here, but why do we need to have vet centers? How do they fit into this VA organization, this big VA organization? Tell us a little bit about that.
0: Absolutely. So vet centers were established in 1979 by Vietnam veterans for Vietnam veterans. So it was a place where they collaborated and congregated to form a sense of community to help to understand what they were experiencing in their transition back from the Vietnam War. And that was a place that they really kicked off what we call today's vet center. It was a peer-to-peer model. It was just them being able to kind of understand what each other was experiencing and being there as a support for one another, and is helping to establish that ongoing connection of community and support. So through the years, the vet centers have evolved a little bit, and now we are nationwide. There's over 300 nationwide, and we still hold true to that Vietnam veteran legacy. So we still provide our mission of connection, community, and camaraderie, and we focus mainly on the readjustment. Again, what our legacy of Vietnam veterans were experiencing and how we can help them work and navigate the transition to civilian.
1: I'm imagining, well, thankfully you said evolved over the years, because I'm imagining the early on gatherings of the smoke-filled room in a glass of brandy just telling war stories. I imagine it's not like that anymore.
0: Absolutely. Now it's just coffee.
1: We have less than a minute here. Can you tell us, in Minnesota, though, how many vet centers are there? I mean, obviously we heard about the EGAN, the permanent home now, but how many vet centers are there?
0: Absolutely. In Minnesota, we have three vet centers. We have the Duluth Vet Center that covers up the northern portion of the state. We are the Twin Cities Vet Center located in EGAN, and we cover the southern portion of the state. And we also have the Anoka Vet Center, who covers that middle portion of our state, who also support an outstation, which is a brick and mortar in St. Cloud that houses two full-time counselors in addition.
1: Awesome. Okay, what we'll do is we'll take a break here. We'll come back. I want to talk about eligibility to use the vet center to go there, and then just talk about some of the support functions that you all provide, okay?
0: Absolutely.
1: All right, this is Minnesota Military Radio. Please stay with us. We'll be right back.
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1: Welcome back to Minnesota Military Radio. In the studio with me is Judith Huerta. She's the director over at the Department of Veterans Affairs Vet Center Program. And Judith, we've got like 10 minutes here to get through a bunch of stuff. And the director teased the ribbon cutting. He also said that that was kind of the new permanent home for the Egan-based Vet Center. So what I'm wondering is, I'll just throw a bunch of stuff at you. One, how was the event? But then two, tell us who can utilize a vet center and what really, what do they expect? What can I expect if I'm eligible?
0: Absolutely. So our vet center is the Twin Cities Vet Center. The location is in Egan. And we just finally had our ribbon cutting, which we are very excited for. We've been in a few years of transition. So having a permanent home and being able to establish roots in Egan is something we're definitely looking forward to. Anybody coming into the vet center, our vet center and any vet center in general, could expect a warm welcome. That's definitely something we try work hard to provide. Knowing the systems and how to get connected is always a challenge, and coming through our door is usually a tough step. So we do welcome everybody with any questions or any kind of support that they may need coming into the vet center. Anybody who has experienced any kind of combat exposure or deployment would be eligible for our services. Anybody in support of combat missions, maybe not boots on ground, but like drone crews or direct care medics, that kind of thing, who are also in support of combat are eligible for our vet center. Anybody with any kind of military sexual trauma is eligible. There's no need for any kind of reported documentation. It's as long as you're sharing, we are here to serve. Anybody who is currently using educational benefits would be eligible for vet center services. And a new addition to our eligibility is also anybody in a current reserve component, an active duty reserve or guard, experiencing any kind of mental health condition that may be impacting their duty or their service would also be eligible for services.
1: So it sounds like eligibility is pretty wide open. And I would imagine, but then focus towards whatever the program is, of course, that you can provide or the service that you can provide. So let's talk about that a little bit, right? So, you know, I'm envisioning somebody's listening right now and they're like, hey, I just want to go check out this vet center because it's a brand new building. So why not? Maybe you have some coffee there, right? So they're going to show up. Are they greeted not only with a smile, but by a counselor or some staff member to kind of do like an intake to figure out what can be provided or how they can be assisted?
0: Absolutely. We always have our outreach provider who is always open to sharing any kind of resources or just doing the warm welcome introduction. If someone is looking to speak with a counselor, we usually have a counselor on hand or the director as well, who can sit down and spend time with some walk-ins as well. So we definitely meet the need of the veteran. If they're coming in and just wanting a tour, that's more than welcome as well. And our vet center I'll speak to has two massage chairs that we have veterans that enjoy coming to just for that and the coffee. So there's many, many reasons why people come to our vet center.
1: What are your hours down there?
0: Exactly.
1: we might have to figure this thing out, you know, right after we're done recording today, head on down and get a free massage or something like that at the vet center. All right. So they're welcomed by you or someone else, and you've got a fantastic smile. So we know they're already welcome. They've already been warmed up. You've given them some coffee. All right. Now what? I mean, is this like a one and done thing? Is the service or the building open for someone for as long as they just want to keep on coming because they've met this initial requirement? What does that look like?
0: Absolutely. Once eligible, you're always eligible. So we do have Vietnam veterans that have been coming since the 80s, since our vet center opened, and they come for group mainly and the connection and the camaraderie. They may not necessarily be working on some trauma-focused work, but they are definitely there for the connection and this is their place, right? Mm-hmm. This is part of their habit and their routine, so it's definitely ongoing for them as long as they want to come, and that goes for anyone else as well. We generally do see people in some level of concern or distress or challenge. And so sometimes people work through that and then we don't see them. But what we do want them to know is that the door's always open. So in the future, if they do have any other challenges or struggles, that they know where to come find us.
1: And the counseling that someone receives, is it a combination of individual group counseling, peer-to-peer type thing, like you had already mentioned? Is it all that stuff?
0: Yeah, absolutely. We do have, we offer mainly individual, but there are some people that come just mainly for group and or for couples to work through some of that readjustment. Mm-hmm. You know, whatever that military service really kind of impacts the family and the relationship are things that we can focus on. It's all that readjustment period.
1: Yeah. So you said spouses. What about children? How do you incorporate that into it? You know, the family itself.
0: Yes. So when we do incorporate the family, it is all in regards to the veteran and their service. So however that implements that readjustment into the family, We can incorporate families, including the children as well.
1: Yeah. Because sometimes, you know, it's really the children or maybe a spouse has a harder time with it. Or at least that's what the veteran might say, right?
0: Right.
1: Yeah. Okay. So let's talk about your staff, though, because like how many days a week are you open?
0: We are open Monday through Friday, generally. Okay. There are some exceptions for evening hours and weekend hours as needed.
1: Yeah, so you never know what issue might walk through the door or what service is needed that might walk through the door. So how do you make sure then that you have like someone available or a resource at a fingertip to give the support to that person? Because I would imagine the worst thing you can do is say, come back tomorrow, because that's when Sue's going to be back, right? So How, like, talk to us about your staff and how many people you have working there and kind of what they bring to the table.
0: Absolutely. So vet centers are small community-based clinics. So we definitely are staffed with a director, a program support admin role, a veteran outreach program manager. And our vet center has four counselors slotted. So there's always somebody clinical in the building anytime the hours are open. And that's definitely to be able to serve anybody who coming in, walking in distress. There's always somebody clinical who will be able to handle that.
1: Nice. All right. So let's talk about how does somebody get connected, right? I mean, other than just walking in, how does someone even go through that process to determine if the vet center's for them?
0: Absolutely. Like the easiest way is to call our center. You can also look at the website to get a little bit more information, and that's at the www.vetcenter.va.gov. Okay. Or they can also call the War Vets number. The War Vets are our call center who are open 24/7. So after our business hours and our office is closed, our number gets forwarded to the call vet, the War Vets, and they are the ones who answer our phone calls 24/7. And they are a good way to get connected to your local vet center to find out which one's closest to you. And then they send us emails in regards to what the referral information is. So even if you're not in Minnesota and you're anywhere else, the War Vets number is the number to call. And that's 1-877-WAR-VETS.
1: War Vets. And you said there are vet centers across the country. So there's no reason not to be able to find something that might be close proximity to
0: right.
1: one of our veterans. Interesting. Okay. All right. So someone's going to call. They're going to figure out that they're eligible. They're going to come down. They're going to receive some counseling services. Are there things beyond counseling services that you provide as well, other than like a great place to hang out and have coffee and get a massage?
0: Absolutely. And there are different groups that we run as well, just depending on the needs of the veteran. So again, part of our mission is that connection and camaraderie. We have run different bowling groups, and we have an outing up coming up to the Como Zoo for families. And so there's just a lot of different ways to connect. And that's really what part of our mission is just to get people together, break away from some isolation, and really find some sense of community again.
1: Yeah. So as we're getting ready to wrap up our conversation here, somebody's listening and, you know, maybe they're on the fence. Maybe this is the first time they're hearing about a vet center. They don't know a darn thing about it. Is there a message? Is there like one thing that you want to make sure is a good takeaway for somebody who might be listening to this today?
0: Absolutely. I think vet centers are small community-based clinics. So we are definitely, you get to know us by name and you get to know a few of us. And I think that's the important thing, is just being able to feel welcomed and knowing that whether you're looking for readjustment counseling services or not, we are a good one-stop shop to be able to get referrals to other resources. Being able to navigate knowing where to go can be a real challenge. And when, as you're familiar, if you call a number and it says press one or two and wait for the person. And so sometimes that gets really frustrating for people. So I think being able to have that warm handoff to a community resource is really helpful for people.
1: All right. So I would imagine someone can also do any type of a normal browser search for Vet Center. But once again, what are the locations in Minnesota?
0: Yes. Duluth, Anoka, and Eagan for the Twin Cities.
1: And which one's the best one?
0: You know, all my brothers and sisters provide great care everywhere.
1: Very, very diplomatic.
0: But we are the newest, so let's go with that.
1: Yeah, you've got the freshest ribbon.
0: Absolutely.
1: Awesome. All right. Hey, Judith, thanks so much for coming in and spending a little time with us here on Minnesota Military Radio and sharing about the Vet Center. What a great resource. You know, another, I don't know, diamond in the rough maybe, or just something we don't really get to hear much about. And it's great to hear more about it. And hopefully people will start checking into it, and you'll get some more business down there at the newest Vet Center in Eagan.
0: Absolutely, Doug. Thank you so much. Yeah. We do like to say it is the best kept secret, because so many people don't know about the Vet Centers, and they've been around since 1979. So
1: awesome. Thanks so much.
0: That's thank you.
1: Judith Huerta, the director over the Department of Veterans Affairs, the Vet Center program. This is Minnesota Military Radio. Please stay with us. We'll be right back.
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1: Welcome back to Minnesota Military Radio. I'm your host, Doug Wortham. In this segment today, we get to speak with Dawn Eggers, the Director of Veterans Operations, the Department of Veterans Affairs Debt Management Center. And Dawn, I'm going to let you do kind of your background and history. So I will just start off by saying welcome and thanks for coming on Minnesota Military Radio.
18: Thanks, Doug. So I am a former National Guards member from Minnesota and Washington. I did have the benefit to get to serve as a traditional guardsman, active guard reserve, also known as AGR, and then a federal technician up at Camp Ripley.
1: Yeah, well, thank you for your service. And we were talking ahead of the show, and the reason why your service ended is because you made a promise that you had to uphold, and that was that if you were to have another kid, you were going to hang it up, and you went out and decided just to have twins.
18: That's correct, yep. And I'm married to a dairy farmer, former dairy farmer, and two infants in the barn was maybe too much to ask.
1: Yeah. I mean, it can be done, but it's a lot.
18: It is.
1: Yeah. Well, thank you for your service. We appreciate that. And You know, we didn't cross paths in the Minnesota National Guard, but we were serving during the same time. So that's pretty neat. All right. So let's talk a little bit about what brought you to the Department of Veterans Affairs and where you're at right now. How long you've been with the VA, and then again, what led you to where you are?
18: Sure. So back in 2008, as you remember, there was some economic things going on, and the business I was working for, you know, manufacturing wasn't going great. And I happened to see a USA Jobs posting for VA in the Debt Management Center. And so I've been there since 2009. It's a wonderful place to work. And I'm just really excited to get to serve my brothers and sisters in arms again.
1: So, you know, people will think about debt management differently. And I was educated on this. I was telling you that I had met one of your colleagues out at the Minnesota State Fair on Military Appreciation Day. And he was telling me that, you know, someone I served with that, you know, yeah, I work in the debt management center and whatever. And I'm immediately thinking about the counseling or the coaching to teach people how to get out of debt, you know, how to manage their personal finances to eliminate or not go into debt. But that's not what we're talking about here. We're talking about something a little bit different. So let's start with kind of at the very beginning. Who does the VA Debt Management Center serve? And then, like, what are the what kind of overpayments are we talking about that you need to work through?
18: Sure. So we do serve veterans, beneficiaries, caregivers, family members. We serve people who may have had a change in their benefits. And because of that resulting change, they owe money back to the VA. And it's generally due to no fault of their own. Sometimes they don't report information timely, but often it simply has to do with the timing of situations and how circumstances have changed.
1: In circumstances, the benefits. So are we talking about an overpayment of compensation? Are we talking about overpayment of like an education benefit? Are we talking everything? Or what are the things that you like key in on?
18: So the specific things that we handle, that my staff handle, are really the compensation pension, education benefits, dependent education. Those are the main items that we work with people to resolve.
1: And probably the most common as well.
18: Most common.
1: Yeah.
18: Yes.
1: Obviously extremely important to keep the VA updated as things change. You know, it's always a blessing, I'm using air quotes here, when you discover that you've been being paid compensation as a single but not having your dependents listed, and then you get a little bit of a back pay because, you know, the mistake was to the good. But certainly identifying a mistake and holding on to it. Someone used to tell me in my old military career that bad news doesn't get better with age. So, you know, tell us a little bit about that.
18: Sure. I would say that some of the things that we see are when individuals get divorced, we'll see benefits come in. We obviously don't create the debt, but we help explain the debts when individuals contact our contact center. One of the things that I think is important to your listeners is that when you serve as a National Guardsman or reservist, there is information that is sent to the Department of Defense or the Department of War, aka the Department of War, that indicates the number of days that you've served. And it's not, you can't receive benefits, both VA, Veterans Affairs benefits, compensation benefits, and National Guard or reserve pay. Not for the same days. And so at the end of the year, they tally up the number of days in most cases, and that results in an annual debt. And again, it's not something that anybody did wrong. You couldn't have reported it ahead of time. Mm-hmm. It's just an after the fact.
1: Yeah. And I know that, especially with our reserve component, National Guard, et cetera, that that piece of it's just a little bit more tricky. It's not quite cut and dry as we might like it to be. And so I think really the advice is that, well, one, we don't be afraid. If you see something that might be a little bit off, you should ask. Let's get ahead of it so it doesn't create a bigger problem, you know, as you get going down the road. All right. So debt management is kind of scary. Let's just talk, though, key in specifically on the mission, right? Because you said you don't write the debt.
18: That's correct.
1: So what is your mission then if you're not writing the debt?
18: Sure. So we don't create the debt. We do the collection of the debt. What really differentiates us is the compassionate way that we do that. We have lots of tools in our toolkit that allow us to assist veterans. It shouldn't be a scary process. And we do hear from veterans that the scariest piece is receiving the letter and the things they think of in their head, the scenarios they create. Once they call us, we hear, oh, you can help me. And that relief is instant. But getting them to contact us quickly is the key.
1: Yeah, I'm thinking about early in my career. I was on temporary duty in Washington, and Washington, D.C., and, of course, very expensive in Washington, D.C., and I was on TDY orders, and I was receiving a large per diem, and it was discovered after about 3 months of receiving this large per diem that somebody may have made an error on my orders, despite me asking if it was all good to go. This is pay, so it's not what you're dealing with. It was, you know, active duty pay. But to get that call and have an agency that really didn't care about me personally, as a matter of fact, they went right into collections and started taking 2/3 of my check immediately. And there was nothing I could do about it. And I'm sitting there, you know, married with 2 young babies in D.C. trying to survive on E5 pay, right? So what I'm hearing from you is, that's not what you do. We're going to work with you to the best of your ability to get the debt resolved. And maybe, is there like more investigation done to make sure that the debt is actually owed? Or when you get it, it's already been adjudicated. No, this is truly an overpayment or something that has to be collected.
18: That's correct. By the time it comes to us, it has been adjudicated by the Veterans Benefit Administration. And when it comes to us, then we really are just charged with the collection and the management of that accounts receivable balance. Yeah. And you're correct in that we do it in a very compassionate way. We have lots of things we can do. So we can, yes, of course, you can always pay a debt in full, but we can set up payment plans. And we work and we look at each individual circumstance, and what they can provide us for information is always very helpful. For instance, if somebody were to explain that they are in significant financial hardship, I would suspect that the staff would recommend that they consider looking at a waiver. Mm-hmm. And a waiver would, in fact, remove the debt. They would explain what happened. They'd explain circumstances, provide information and a financial statement, of course, for the Committee on Waivers to evaluate. And then it's possible that they might not owe that debt anymore, that it could be written off.
1: So as we get ready to walk into a break here, you'd already mentioned about, like, you know, an overpayment because someone forgot to submit their divorce payment or paperwork. Are there some other things that come to mind as to why a debt would be created that a veteran should know about now or a family member should know about now so that if this situation comes up, they don't go through this long process of waiting and waiting and waiting, hoping nobody ever catches it?
18: Certainly. So I'm going to use myself as an example. So I recently became 100% P&T, and my son became eligible for Chapter 35. I had already received compensation for him. So when he applied for Chapter 35 retroactively, I then received a debt at my own office, and my staff got a good giggle off of it. So again, it's not something I notified them the day he applied.
1: Yeah.
18: There was not anything that I could have done to prevent it. It was a retroactive payment for him. What? And so, you know, you have to, when my staff, we tell them, you have to remember that often somebody who's calling you didn't create the issue. That's why we can just compassionately take care of them.
1: Yeah, no, that's awesome. Okay, we're going to take a quick break here, and then we're going to talk about some additional steps people can take to prevent. And even though sometimes communication might not be the actual thing that needs to be done, we'll figure all that out in the next segment. This is Minnesota Military Radio. Please stay with us. We'll be right back.
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20: 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Seeing mostly cloudy skies, 67 for our low. We'll see mostly cloudy, 48 for a Sunday night. Monday, partly sunny, highs hitting 65, winds on the east at about 8 miles an hour. Monday night, partly cloudy, down around 45, back up to 66 on Tuesday, 47 Tuesday night. Wednesday up around a 67 and hitting 70 by Thursday. That's your weekend weather forecast on News Talk 1250.
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8: 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In the studio with me is Don Eggers from the Department of Veterans Affairs, the Debt Management Center. And Don, you know, you shared your little personal story, something that, you know, you couldn't have prevented. You knew probably that it was going to happen. So help our listening audience maybe understand, could there have been something done differently? Is it more than just, is it making a phone call? Is there... How does someone actually inform the government, the VA, that, hey, there might be a debt coming because of X, Y, or Z? What do you say to that person?
9: So what I would share is that VA, it's really important to let them know when there's any circumstances that change with dependency, with benefits that you might be receiving. If you're receiving a financial-based benefit such as pension, it's critical that if in any income changes, you know, those things. And of course, my office doesn't do those things, but because we explain them, I do have, you know, limited knowledge on that. One of the things that I would share that is important to note is that when VBA sends, when Veterans Benefit Administration sends a letter notifying that they are proposing to take an action, they, at that point in time, if you notify them that what they're proposing is correct, it might eliminate a couple months worth of overpayment. And so that's one way that they can eliminate or possibly reduce the amount of an overpayment.
8: Now, do you know if the notice of a collection, is it always via mail? Is it email? Are there other means of communication?
9: Certainly. So we are required to mail, our, you know, USPS, United States Postal Service, mail things to a known address. In addition, though, we have come to the point that we have electronic emails that go out when a debt is created. We have what we refer to as VODA, it's Veterans Online Data Access. And the important part about that is you can sign up if you have an email and you get notifications before the letter has even been sent. And so that's often helpful, and people can sign in and see the amount, and it provides options right there and the ability to know how to contact the right individuals.
8: So don't ignore those letters coming from the U.S. Department of Veterans Affairs. And even if it's not correct, you have to make a phone call, because I'm just envisioning that the meter's running. And so there's going to be interest, additional debt incurred. I mean, what happens there?
9: So there are some benefits that have interest added to them. But when you're saying the clock's running, the really important thing is that the clock is really running. There's a set number of days by which you need to reply often to VA, and for lots of things, but debt is one of them. And the sooner that you reach out to us, the sooner we can get something set up that is beneficial to you. For instance, our letter will explain, if you're receiving benefits, that we're going to offset, meaning we're going to take a portion of your benefit payment to apply to the debt. If that amount is too high and you can't afford that, then we need you to contact us so that we can mutually agree upon an amount to withhold. And that will benefit you. And if we need additional information, you need time to send that information into us for us to process it.
8: So one of the things we've talked about on this show before is that there are bad actors out there. And so I'm a veteran. I get a phone call and it says, you know, hey, Mr. Wortham, this is so-and-so from the VA Debt Collection Center, and you owe a debt. I need you to please get your credit card and pay me $5,000. That will never happen. Is that correct? It is always going to be a letter. And if they've signed up for that email notification, there would be the email too. But an official communication in the form of a letter is going to notify a person that there's a debt. Is that right?
9: That is absolutely correct. So we send a letter. Now, there are some cases where if you have called it and requested a phone call back, of course, we'll be calling you back. But you should be expecting that. Or if we're providing some other kind of white glove service that you're a part of. But you'd, again, you'd be notified that we will be calling you. We don't generally just reach out to someone. And if somebody is reaching out and asking you to hand over a credit card, I would suggest that you maybe call back to the official number and make sure that you actually have a debt.
8: And can someone go on the website too to research whether or not they would have a debt as well?
9: They can go onto the website. They can sign into VA, VA.gov. They need to be authenticated, of course. And then once they're inside there under their profile, you are able to see if you have overpayments.
8: Perfect. Yeah. So, I mean, another way, just verify. Don't start handing out a credit card number because, again, there are bad actors out there. All right. So first thing someone needs to do, they get that letter. They're freaking out. What do they do?
9: So the first thing that you need to do is take a big breath and call us. Call us or send a message to Ask VA. I would also suggest that they go back and look at the letters that they receive from the Veterans Benefit Administration and make sure that they're in time order and see if they understand. Because often it makes complete sense once you've read, you know, all three letters, the two letters from VBA and then the Debt Management Center. Ours is a follow-on letter, and by reading the first ones, you will know, oh yes, I did get divorced at that time, or I did return to active duty during that time period. Most of the time, well, I'm going to say all of the time, it should make sense to the veteran.
8: Yeah. And it's not like they're just going to get a debt collection letter out of the blue. There would have been previous notification coming from VBA, as you indicated. I don't want to run out of time here, but, you know, you were here. We're having a great conversation with Judith from the Vet Center. Do you like make referrals to them, or what's your relationship with the Vet Center for those that might, you know, need now some counseling or something like that?
9: Sure. So we're aligned in an interesting portion of VA. We don't work for VBA, Veterans Benefit Administration, or the Veterans Health Administration. We are a finance area. We're under the Office of Finance. And so we have a contact center that is an inbound contact center that's nationwide. And when we receive calls from someone who might be experiencing some extreme hardship and they have utility bills or rent that they can't pay, we can't immediately help them. Even if we had offset something and we need to give them a refund, it's not going to be as fast oftentimes. And so because Judith and the Vet Center have the ability to reach out to community partners, our staff will take a look and determine if there's a Vet Center nearby or other resources that they can provide. But Vet Center is just, they're really a great community resource. So we often will refer them there.
8: And what a great partnership to have to, you know, help a veteran in a time that is, you know, daunting, scary, whatever you want to call it, whatever adjective, but then to be able to say, you're not alone. We have other resources that can help you. Here's just one resource. I would assume that somewhere in that conversation, potentially, not only is it a Vet Center, it's a linkage maybe to the County Veteran Service Officer, to our Beyond the Yellow Ribbon Network. I mean, there's just so many resources out there that want to take care of our service members, our veterans, their families that, nobody wants to owe money, but for you to be able to have something in your back pocket, it says, yeah, but here's someone that can give you a little bit of support along the way as we work through this, because maybe at the end, there's really not going to be a debt.
9: What's really interesting is that we receive a lot of thank you letters and a lot of thank you phone calls because of the relief that people have once they realize that they have other options than us just taking their entire check.
8: Yeah. All right. If you don't have to answer this, it's interesting to me, but you know, in your years of doing this, providing any information on a veteran, is there like one debt you're like, oh my God, I can't believe it got to be this much because someone just ignored it for so long?
9: You know, there are, and it's often, active guard reserve or individuals who are on orders like you were, temporary duty orders, and they continue to do that, but not report it to VA.
8: Yeah.
9: And their debt just keeps compiling. And so I worry for them that when they retire, if they haven't handled it, that it could possibly come out of their retirement check.
8: Yeah.
9: And I don't want them to go to Treasury. That's
8: and then
9: scary.
8: On the flip side, have you ever gotten one of those where you're like, seriously, it's $2. Like, why are we going after someone for $2?
9: You know, we do have some of those that happen. Interestingly enough, we had some very small debts on the cemetery side for burial.
8: Yeah.
9: And so, you know, they were like $4.
8: Oh,
9: and
8: God.
9: VA was able to take care of that. But, you know, it's just interesting when that happens.
8: We're going
9: to
8: run out of time. Tell me, where can someone go if they want to get additional help from you or hear more about debt management?
9: Sure. Super important to go to va.gov /manage-va-debt.
8: Awesome. Hey, thank you so much, Donna. I appreciate you. Have a great day. Thanks for joining us.
9: Thanks, Doug.
8: Yeah, you bet. And thank you all for joining us this week here on Minnesota Military Radio. 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
10: Here's your weekend weather forecast on News Talk 1250 KBRF for Sunday. Seeing mostly cloudy skies, 67 for our low. We'll see mostly cloudy, 48 for a Sunday night. Monday, partly sunny, highs hitting 65, winds on the east at about 8 miles an hour. Monday night, partly cloudy, down around 45, back up to 66 on Tuesday, 47 Tuesday night, Wednesday up around a 67, then hitting 70 by Thursday. That's your weekend weather forecast on News Talk 1250.
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0: Here's your weekend weather forecast on News Talk 1250 KBRF for Sunday. Seeing mostly cloudy skies, 67 for our low. We'll see mostly cloudy, 48 for a Sunday night. Monday, partly sunny, highs hitting 65, winds on the east at about 8 miles an hour. Monday night, partly cloudy, down around 45, back up to 66 on Tuesday, 47 Tuesday night, Wednesday up around a 67, then hitting 70 by Thursday. That's your weekend weather forecast on News Talk 1250.
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0: Once again, we bring you Sing for Joy, featuring sacred music that expresses the biblical themes that are the basis of Christian worship for each week in the church year. 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
1: All throughout his teaching ministry, Jesus used parables to express aspects of faith and life. These short stories helped his disciples and the crowds of followers to expand their imagination around the kingdom or realm of God. God's realm is like a mustard seed, a lost and found coin, a wedding banquet, and, as in this week's assigned reading, a landowner who pays all of his workers the same wages no matter when they began their work. We open our program today with a hymn that invites us into that story of holy generosity. There's a wideness in God's mercy.

There's a Wideness in God's Mercy, a hymn by Frederick William Faber, set to the tune Coverdale. John Scott conducted the choir of St. Paul's Cathedral in London, singing Maurice Bevan's arrangement. The beautiful hymn, O Christ, Surround Me, is a prayer asking for God's presence with us throughout our lives. As we hear in the parable of the laborers in the vineyard, which Jesus shares with his disciple in this week's gospel reading, the love of God is deep and expansive. We do not earn God's love. It simply surrounds us, no matter who we are or where we go. The fourth stanza expresses it wonderfully. Walking before to hem my journey, going ahead to light my way, and from beneath, above, and always, O Christ, surround me. O Christ, surround me.

We heard David Sims' arrangement of O Christ Surround Me by Richard Brooksfort Culligan. Ralph M. Johnson guest conducted the St. Olaf Choir of Northfield, Minnesota, with pianist Aaron Looney. When we encounter scripture passages like this week's gospel, we're reminded that because we cannot earn the deep and abiding grace of God in Jesus, we can simply respond with our gratitude and praise. That gratitude takes shape in how we live our lives, how we steward our time, gifts, and resources, how we care for creation, how we engage with friends and neighbors. Our next two pieces of music will explore that theme of stewardship as a response to the gifts of God's grace, two different settings of the hymn, Take My Life That I May Be. We'll first hear a setting by American composer Scott Perkins, which is expansive and includes a full orchestral accompaniment.

Take My Life That I May Be, hymn by Francis Ridley Havergal, set to the music of Scott Perkins. Brett Allen Judson conducted Da Capo Players and Choir of Los Angeles, California. Our next setting of that same text is by William Dexheimer Ferris, and you'll hear it with organ and percussion. This tune and setting have a distinct feel from the last one we just heard. Listen for how you experience this text of gratitude and stewardship differently with the rhythmic and dance-like music.

We heard another setting of the Francis Ridley Havergal hymn, Take My Wife That I May Be, this time sung to a William Dexheimer Ferris tune, Toma Mi Voluntad. James Bob led the St. Olaf College student congregation of Northfield, Minnesota. To learn more about the music you hear on our program, visit us on social media and online at singforjoy.org, where you can also sign up to receive our monthly e-newsletter. The African-American spiritual Give Me Jesus invites us into a singularity of devotion. You may have all this world. Give me Jesus. We hear it in conversation with the epistle reading assigned to this week from Philippians. The passage begins, For to me, living is Christ and dying is gain. The writer goes on to offer instructions to his readers, a community of Christians he knows and lives far away from. Live your life in a manner worthy of the gospel of Christ, so that whether I come and see you or am absent and hear about you, I will know that you are standing firm in one spirit, striving side by side with one mind for the faith of the gospel. We hear the spiritual now. Give me Jesus.

We heard Moses Hogan conducting his arrangement of the African-American spiritual Give Me Jesus. We heard the Moses Hogan Singers and soprano Barbara Hendricks. Our next piece of music is the hymn All Depends on Our Possessing, which ends with this encouragement for us to keep our hearts fixed on Christ. Earthly wealth is not abiding, like a stream away is gliding. Safe I anchor in His grace.

Tenor Logan Combs and organist Andrew Jacob performed the hymn All Depends on Our Possessing, an anonymous text set to a German tune by Johann Lohner. Our final piece of music today is the hymn Praise and Thanksgiving, sung by a Sing for Joy Hymn Festival congregation with John Ferguson at the organ. The text is by Alfred F. Bailey and sung to a traditional Gaelic tune. We go out in praise and thanksgiving, offering our gratitude to a God whose abundant mercy grounds and sustains us all our lives long.

0: Sing for Joy presents sacred music expressing the biblical themes that are the basis of Christian worship for each week of the church year. Your host is Reverend Alexandra Jacob. This series is a production of St. Olaf College, an institution of the Evangelical Lutheran Church in America. Sing for Joy is made possible in part by a major grant from the Sukup Manufacturing Company of Sheffield, Iowa, manufacturers of Sukup grain bins, dryers, and grain handling equipment. 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Our communications coordinator is Carolyn Pearson. The program is engineered and edited by Grant Frigueli and Mia Pardo. Sean Tonko is the program's producer, and our executive producer is Jeffrey O'Donnell. We're always glad to hear from our listeners. 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I'm Sean Tonko, inviting you to be with us again next week at this time when Sing for Joy returns.
1: Here's your weekend weather forecast on News Talk 1250 KBRF for Sunday. Seeing mostly cloudy skies, 67 for our low. We'll see mostly cloudy, 48 for a Sunday night. Monday, partly sunny, highs hitting 65, winds on the east at about 8 miles an hour. Monday night, partly cloudy, down around 45, back up to 66 on Tuesday, 47 Tuesday night. Wednesday, up around a 67, then hitting 70 by Thursday. That's your weekend weather forecast on News Talk 1250.
2: Good morning. Thank you for joining me this morning. Let's start right out in Romans 13 and verse 13. Let us walk honestly as in the day, not in rioting and drunkenness, not in chambering and wantonness, not in strife and envying, but put ye on the Lord Jesus Christ and make not provision for the flesh to fulfill the lust thereof. So envy can be subtle. It can be insignificant, but it's a major enemy of the love of God. And it begins with a slight feeling of irritation, maybe inferiority, and it comes when someone has done more than you. Over time, it can become full-blown malice and hatred and thoughts and feelings of aggravation toward others. Envy, when allowed to fester, can become demonic force. And it opens the door to the most ungodly, unloving actions. Envy was behind the first murder with Cain and his brother Abel. Cain envied Abel because the Lord accepted Abel's offering and not his. Envy was behind the Jewish religious leaders giving Jesus to be crucified. Let's look at that in Mark. We're going to go to Mark 15. I think it's Mark 15. I wasn't prepared to turn to here, but it's so, so good. Mark 15 and verse 9. Yep, this is it. But Pilate answered them, saying, will ye that I release unto you the King of the Jews? For he knew that the chief priests had delivered him for envy. But the chief priests moved the people that they should rather release Barabbas unto them. And so then Pilate said, well, what should I do with the King of the Jews? And they cried out, crucify him, crucify him. So it was because of envy that they crucified Jesus. The devil will pressure us to act the same way. Envy into our thoughts, envy into our emotions, envy will use spiritual excuses. In Romans 1 and verse 28, it says, and even as they did not like to retain God in their knowledge, God gave them over to a reprobate mind to do those things which are not convenient, being filled with all unrighteousness, fornication, wickedness, covetousness, malishness, full of envy, murder, debate, deceit. I mean, just look at the company that envy keeps here. So we can't take envy lightly. We have to get rid of it right away because we have to protect our love walk. So we ask God to help us die to that selfish need to be the center of attention and the praise of men. And let Him help us find such security in His love that we can genuinely rejoice when others are promoted, while we're trusting Him to bring us every blessing that belongs to us in Jesus' name. And He's promised that to us. In James 3 and verse 14, James 3 and verse 14, "But if you have bitter envying and strife in your hearts, glory not and lie not against the truth. This wisdom descendeth not from above, but is earthly, sensual, devilish. For where envying and strife is, there is confusion and every evil work." So envy goes right hand in hand with strife. And it says it brings confusion and every evil work. That's how serious this is. And we kind of play around with it and think, oh, well, but no, no, no. It opens the door to confusion and every evil work. And we don't want to be in envy and strife in deal with the enemy like that. Even if you're right, you're still wrong, because strife and envy itself is ungodly and devilish. In 1 Corinthians 13:5 in the Amplified Bible, it says, "Love does not insist on its own rights or its own way." So when we're walking in love, we don't demand our own way. Even when convinced our way is right, we'll show respect and be kind to others anyway. We'll refuse to let our differences draw us into that strife and envy. So before we argue and prove ourselves, we need to check it against what we read here. And also, let's keep going here in verse 17 in James 3. It says, "But the wisdom that is from above is first pure, then peaceable, gentle, and easy to be entreated, full of mercy and good fruits, without partiality and without hypocrisy. And the fruit of righteousness is sown in peace of them that make peace." And so this is really serious. We need to take this as Christians seriously. So we need to think, is what we're about to say, is it pure, like it says here, first pure? Is it peaceful, loving, courteous, gentle? If not, then just keep it to yourself. Silence can be the highest kind of wisdom, the kind that comes from love. Remember that people who the devil is using aren't our real problem. The devil is. If he can't draw us out of love with envy and strife, he'll get us to think about how well we've been doing. We'll think, I've done so great this week. I've held my peace. I've refused to be touchy. I'm so proud of myself for walking in love. So you know what will happen next? In Psalm 16:18, it says, "Pride goes before destruction and a haughty spirit before a fall." Pride in the dictionary means an overly high opinion of oneself, exaggerated self-esteem or conceit, haughtiness or arrogance, self-esteem arising from one's accomplishments or possessions, an exaggerated idea of one's own dignity or importance. Wow. Now that's really clear, isn't it? Let's look at Proverbs 6 and verse 16 and 17. "These six things does the Lord hate. Yes, seven are an abomination unto him." Verse 17.

can become the main pitfall for believers who have begun to enjoy a little spiritual growth and success. He is using their insecurities and the lack in their own lives to make them jealous. So when envious people come against us, don't take offense. Take it as a compliment. Bless those who persecute you and keep on doing what God has called you to do. In Matthew 5:11-12, in the NIV translation, it said, "Blessed are you when people insult you, persecute you, and falsely say all kinds of evil against you because of me. Rejoice and be glad, because great is your reward in heaven." In Luke 6:23, it says, "Rejoice ye in that day and leap for joy." That's supposed to be our reaction. Jump up and down, praise God, just because Jesus said to do it. And it'll bring you freedom and joy. Let's go back to James 4:6. "But he giveth more grace, wherefore he saith, God resists the proud, but gives grace unto the humble." So if the devil can't get you one way, he'll try another and another and another way. And when tempted to think about how wonderful that we are and how much progress we're making, think about the one who gave us the strength to do it. He's the one who is blessing us and empowering us to do this. In James 1:17, it says, "Every good and perfect gift comes from above and cometh down from the Father of lights, with whom is no variableness, neither shadow of turning." It's not us. It comes from God. That's why we give him all the glory. Don't ever take his glory. Remember how selfish we were before Jesus became our Lord and Savior? Pride will quickly give way to humility and melt into gratitude. Proverbs 6:16-17. Let's read that again. 6:16-17. "These six things does the Lord hate. Yes, seven are an abomination. And the first one is a proud look." A proud look. So we don't want to be prideful. We don't have any reason to be prideful. We just need to be thankful. In Ephesians 4:15, in the Amplified Bible, it says, "Rather, let our lives lovingly express truth in all things, speaking truly, dealing truly, living truly, enfolded in love. Let us grow up in every way and in all things into him who is the head, even Christ the Messiah, the Anointed One." So all mature Christians want truth and love. And Paul prayed we'd all really mature. In Ephesians 4:13 in the Amplified Bible, it says, "that it might develop until we all attain oneness in the faith and in the comprehension of the full and accurate knowledge of the Son of God, that we might arrive at really mature manhood, the completeness of personality, which is nothing less than the standard height of Christ's own perfection. The measure of the stature of the fullness of the Christ and the completeness found in him." Paul prayed we'd all move actively toward this. Enfolded in love. The Corinthian church proved the gifts of the Spirit are not marks of spiritual maturity. They abounded in spiritual gifts, but Paul said they're mere infants in Christ, still unspiritual, having the nature of the flesh. Wow. In 1 Corinthians 3:1-3, it says, "However, brethren, I could not talk to you as to spiritual men, but as to non-spiritual men of the flesh, in whom the carnal nature predominates, as to mere infants in the new life, in Christ, unable to talk yet. I fed you with milk, not solid food, for you are not yet strong enough to be ready for it. But even yet you are not strong enough to be ready for it. For you are still unspiritual, having the nature of the flesh,
under the control of ordinary impulses.

0: impulses, for as long as there are envying and jealousy and wrangling and factions among you, are you not unspiritual and of the flesh, behaving yourselves after a human standard and like mere unchanged men? Wow. He's talking to Christians here, and he's saying, you're acting like unsaved. We don't have to be like that, stuck in spiritual babyhood or infancy. We can keep growing and keep growing. We know how to measure our growth when we won't look at what mighty gifts of the Spirit we have, when we'll look at our love walk. And the more spiritually mature we are, the more our lives will be marked and ruled by love. The more we'll be known as Christians who walk in love. In Luke 6 and verse 35, but love ye your enemies, and do good, and lend, hoping for nothing again, and your reward shall be great, and you shall be the children of the Highest, for he is kind unto the unthankful and to the evil. So human love is just a little more than phony, emotional counterfeit of God's love. It's selfish. It's self-centered. It's me. It's all about me. It's all about I. God's love is constant and unconditional. The top ingredient is self-sacrifice for the benefit of others, not self-seeking. It's self-giving. Self-giving. So walking in love means we lay down our own rights. When tired and pressured and hungry, that's not an excuse to be crabby and mean. We set aside our own feelings and be kind and gentle to others. Then we don't trust ourselves. We trust God to do it through us. So say this with me, after me. Say, Lord, I can't love this way on my own. So I'm trusting you today. As I step out in faith by speaking and acting in a love way, I'll expect your love within me to come shining through. And then, you know what? Then we're going to love others because God's going to love them through us. He's going to love others through us, and it's going to be so powerfully beautiful because it's His love. And that's the true love. In John 15, verse 12, it says, this is my commandment, that you love one another as I have loved you. Love is our only law. It keeps all the Ten Commandments. And the more intimately we know and walk with love, with God, the more His love will flow through us. The more we walk in love, the more intimate our fellowship with God becomes. It lifts our life up higher. So why are Christians sometimes the meanest when we have God's love nature in us? Well, they're yielding to flesh habits. They're doing what our old sin nature wants to do, not putting on the new man, the new creature, the new creation. And then their flesh, their human love nature, stops their new God love nature. So how do we remove old habits so love can rule? We need to get rid of old, selfish thoughts and actions that stop God's love from flowing through us. We need to spend serious time meditating on scriptures about love. Let them cleanse us. And the sanctifying and separating power of the Word will go to work in us then. Let's look at Galatians 5, 16 and 17. This I say then, walk in the Spirit, and you shall not fulfill the lust of the flesh. For the flesh lusteth against the Spirit, and the Spirit against the flesh, and these are contrary the one to the other, so that you cannot do the things that you would. So our spirit was recreated in the image of love Himself. Isn't that beautiful? In verse 17, In RSV translation, it says, for the desires of the flesh are against the spirit, and the desires of the spirit are against the flesh, for these are opposed to each other to prevent you from doing what you would. So it sounds like there's a struggle involved. When we decide to obey, the desires and the promptings of our spirit, our untrained flesh starts to fight us. And if we want to win the battle, we have to keep our spirit strong by putting God first place in our life. We have to stay spiritually healthy by fellowshipping with Him through His Word. And the more of His Word we put into us, the stronger our spirit becomes. We need to continue to feed on the Word, and eventually then, our spirit will be so powerful, it will overcome the flesh every time. Wow, imagine walking like that. So if we do the opposite, then we're going to fill up with the world, and then the flesh will bully us into acting like the devil. And that's what he loves, is to get us to act like him. Let's look at John 8 and verse 31. Then said Jesus to those Jews which believed on him, if you continue in my word, then are you my disciples indeed. And you shall know the truth, and the truth shall make you free. I love that, makes us free. Another translation says, the truth will set you free. Another translation says, and be loosed from limitations. Wow. So we need to continue in the Word. Jesus didn't say, read the Word now and then, when we feel like it. Nope, he said, stay in the Word continually. Why? Because then we're free from the bondages of the flesh. We can walk in the Spirit freely then, and our spirit will become stronger and begin to dominate the desires of our flesh. And when we're pressured and tempted and our spirit is strong in the Word, then we're going to yield to the love of God that's in us. So we need to stay in the Word and be strong. Start every day making the decision to walk in the Spirit and not in the flesh. And it won't always be easy, but it will always be worth it, because when we walk in the Spirit, then we're going to live like God. We're going to live like love that we were born again to be. Isn't that exciting? Wow, that's so exciting. God's love has been shed abroad in our heart, it says in Romans 5:5. It's already in there. Sometimes we just need to stir it up. How do we do that? Use it. Walk in it. Love others with his love. Do the hard things. Get highly skilled in hard things. It's hard walking in the God kind of love, but it's so worth it. And your spirit loves it. You'll get energized. You'll get excited. You'll have more passion. It will be exciting. Always remember, God's love and his blessing go hand in hand. We can't separate them. That means we never have to worry about what he's going to do. We can relax and rejoice and trust him, knowing that because he truly loves us, he is planning something good for us all the time. In Psalm 36, it says, God's loving kindness is better than life. Loving kindness, that describes God's attitude and actions. God's goodness and loving kindness is the theme from Genesis to Revelations in the Bible, because it's the foundation of our faith in him. The more we know about the goodness and loving kindness of God's love, the more we trust him. The more we trust him, the more easier it is for us to put our lives into his hands. Then we open the way for him to save us and bless us and work through us, so his will can be done on earth as it is in heaven. The revelation of God's goodness and loving kindness means more miracles, more healings, the more we'll be givers like him, the more prosperous we will be, the more we're able to surrender ourselves to him, and the freer from fear that we are. Free from the fear. Wow. Free from fear that he might not help us, that he might not answer our prayers, that he might not heal us, that he might not provide for us, that he might not, right? Once we're really sure God has our best interests at heart, we'll no longer draw back from him. We'll trust him to do us good. we'll have the courage and confidence we need to fully give Him our lives. And we'll finally be able to step out in faith and receive everything He has to give to us. Let's look at Matthew. Matthew 14 and verse 25. And in the fourth watch of the night, Jesus went unto them walking on the sea. And when the disciples saw Him walking on the sea, they were troubled, saying, "It is a spirit," and they cried out for fear. But straightway Jesus spake unto them, saying, "Be of good cheer, it is I, be not afraid." And Peter answered Him and said, "Lord, if it be Thou, bid me come unto Thee on the water." And He said, "Come." And when Peter was come down out of the ship, he walked on the waves to go to Jesus. But when he saw the wind boisterous, he was afraid, and beginning to sink, he cried, saying, "Lord, save me." And immediately Jesus stretched forth his hand and caught him and said unto him, "O thou of little faith, wherefore did you doubt?" Did you ever wish you were more bold and daring in your faith? Ever long to experience the kind of supernatural adventures like the heroes here of the Bible did? Think of the times the Lord was calling us to do something new and to make a change in our life. Peter heard Jesus say, "Come," to walk on the water. He was the only one who stepped out of that boat. Think the others regretted that? Fear stopped them. Fear, has fear ever stopped us? Has fear ever stopped you? We saw the wind and waves in the circumstances around us, and we grew timid and shrank back. Wow. But we have good news, and we are not doomed to a life of doubt. If we want to change, we can. We can stop being fearful. We can start being faithful by learning more about the love of God, feeding our heart on the truths of His goodness and loving kindness until our confidence grows and we know we can trust Him, not just with our eternal salvation, but with every part of our life here, every moment, every situation, every circumstance, every temptation. Once our heart truly begins to know how much God loves us, we won't be constantly drawing back in fear or hesitating. We won't be thinking, "What if He doesn't come through for me? What if He asks me to do something that will harm me in some way? What if He asks me to go to a country that I don't want to go to? What if He asks me to get up and testify or go pray for somebody at the store? And I don't want to, and I'd be really embarrassed." Instead, we'll be confident, knowing that God will never hurt us. He'll never abandon us. He'll never leave us. He'll never let us down. As long as we follow Him, He'll always be there, loving us, helping us, blessing us, strengthening us, encouraging us, filling us. And then we'll be bold enough to walk on water if He asks us to, because we'll know His love. And that will keep us on top of the water. And if we start to sink, He'll be right there. Think of every person in the Bible that started to sink. God was right there. He was right there. Even Jesus. He was beaten, whipped, crucified, dead, and in hell. But Father God was right there with Him. Never left Him. Never left Him. And then God said, "It's enough. It's finished. The price has been paid in full." And He rose Jesus up from the grave. And every sore was healed, and every pain was gone, and all suffering was gone, and He was risen with the name above all names, Lord of all lords, King of all kings, and enthroned at the throne room of God. And it says, every knee shall bow and every tongue confess that Jesus Christ is Lord. So when you're in a situation, say that. Say, Jesus Christ is Lord over this situation because I belong to Him. He is in me and I am in Him and I am a child of God. Every situation, He's with me. He's for me. He's working for me. His loving kindness is better than life. He loves me. And it just does something. It stirs up that love inside of you. Wow. Well, today we are having Dr. Beth Leigh Knotts. She is a holistic doctor. And today she is going to be teaching on cancer and the prevention of cancer and what to do if you get the report of cancer. And she's bringing a vast amount of information and brochures and information on paper for you to take home with you. She is offering consultations at a discount price, and the consultations are an hour long, and they're after her teaching. We start at 1 o'clock with lunch, and then during lunch and probably a little bit after lunch, she will be teaching, and it is life-changing. My husband and I have been patients and clients of Dr. Beth for over 30 years, and wow, what a vast amount of beautiful information and help that she has given to us. And we've seen her help people that are in every single kind of situation you can imagine. And so we invite you to come. It's completely free, and it's in our church at in Fergus Falls.
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2: Hey, good morning and welcome to the broadcast of Faith Mountain Ministries. So glad you're here with me today. I want to begin today with a thought that is burning in my heart as I spend some time visiting with people and talking about the things that they're dealing with these days. Most often, the conversation shifts around to a conflict that they're having, often with a person they don't even know, and it is typically online, and somehow somebody who opposed a perspective that they had pushed back on them. Now, people are having brave communication all day long, just not face-to-face. And yet, it has the same effect as if somebody was opposing you. And at the same time, the effect of the opposition that produces often internal conflict and anxiety and the need to, you know, the fight, not the flight, but the fight kind of thing comes out. Next thing you know, people are losing peace. And losing peace when somebody who really wants to feel powerful, more interested in being right than building relationship, decides that they are going to jump online, often to a person that doesn't even know who they are, and respond to thoughts or ideas in a way that's combative. And then next thing you know, people stop putting their thoughts and ideas out there online. And, you know, maybe that's not a half bad idea. I mean, the world is not necessarily turning on our opinions, but it is overturning with outrage as we fight about them. And often never get around to actually changing anybody's mind. So I want to begin today with a sentence that's been burning in my heart. I don't want to soften this. I also don't want to use it as a weapon. No guilt, no shame. But I want us to just kind of sit under this together. And this is simply it. Some of us have given years of our lives to simply being correct. And some of you, some of us, have paid for that correctness with friendships and relationships. And furthermore, some of us have confused the fire in our chest with the fire of the Spirit, when it was only really the fear, in a sense, of being unprotected. And I know that. Listen, I understand that fire. I understand that fire in your chest rather than the fire of the Spirit in your bones. The fire of anger in your chest is a very different thing altogether, but it sometimes feels the same. And listen, I've preached from that. And I'm asking the Lord today to burn the fire of the Holy Spirit cleaner in us, something deeper and cleaner in us that reflects heaven. Now, if you ever listen to this broadcast on a regular basis, you know I don't name villains, and I don't name enemies, and I don't go around basically choosing sides and blessing one camp and cursing another. If that's the reason you are listening to podcasts at all, then move on to another one, because that's not what you're going to get with me. If you came hoping that I would say that doctrine doesn't matter, you're going to be disappointed, because it does. But I want to take us somewhere today that is more dangerous and actually more kind, and that is into the very presence of the risen Christ. And I want us to hold our questions, our conflicts, our ideas, our sense of correctness in our own hands here. See, our division over perspectives of doctrine is a testimony to an already skeptical world that we do not actually have a true and dynamic conversational relationship with Jesus. That is the Jesus that we claim rose from the dead. And if we did, in fact, have that measure of relationship, then we would take our cares to him and trust what he says about our most confusing questions. Now, this is kind of a paraphrase of that general wording of a post that I put out recently. And some people got offended at it because they were saying, well, he's saying I'm arguing online. That means I don't have a relationship with Jesus. No, I'm not saying. I'm not saying they're not Christians. I'm not saying they're not saved. I'm not saying they're not going to heaven. I'm saying this. They've demonstrated to the world that the one who we are defending, who we claim rose from the dead, who is the answer, is not the one we're actually going to get information. And our divisions testify to that. These aren't just cute observations. This is a wound that we have in the body of Christ right now. And by that I'm saying the wound is created by the mocking of a watching world. They can see it. They already suspect that the idea of Jesus Christ, the message of Jesus Christ, is something that we have inherited, or it's a brand that we defend, and we do. We all have our competing brands, right? Or it's a set of conclusions that we police, and every one of us thinks we absolutely have the right answer, and everybody else is in error. That's the funniest thing to me about so many people that are out there online that are calling people out. Is they operate from the assumption that what they believe is actually 100% accurate. And none of us are 100% accurate when it comes to the things of God, of the kingdom, of the nature and the character of the Father, other than the fact that his nature is love and he's absolutely good. And he is the Alpha and the Omega. And we often divide over the omega part of it. In other words, the end, how this all boils down, how it all comes out, and how we perceive that this is going to end tells the world a lot about how we think, what we think about what our Father is like. Is he actually good? And maybe his goodness is defined by the fact that he goes and just wipes out tons of people, because that's the precedent, right? That's what's happened in the past. In the Old Testament, he did that a ton. And so why wouldn't he do it again in the future? And then we start taking closer looks at things. We realize there are points of Old Testament doctrine where you begin to realize you have people recording what they thought God said and what they thought God did, and attributing what ends up being the work of man to the work of God. And we will reflect the nature and the character of who we believe our Father to be. And if we believe that his nature and his character is based in justice and the brutality of our need to enforce that justice by dropping the hammer or swinging the sword, then we do that and we call it God. And if that were actually accurate to the nature and the character of who God is, then Israel would have recognized Jesus when he was standing in front of them, and they didn't. He was so antithetical to the concepts of God that they held on to so tightly that they crucified Jesus to defend their concept of God. Are we doing the same thing today? All right. So people look at us and they watch us defend our brands. And yet we claim he's alive. Stop and think about this for a second. The world watches us fracture and divide over the questions that we claim that Jesus Christ died and rose to answer. If what you call hearing God or listening to the voice of God makes you less able to sit down with a brother or a sister who disagrees, then you did not hear the Good Shepherd. You heard your own fear that was using sacred language. What would a true conversational life look like in the ordinary life of a believer? It would look like opening the scriptures, not just to extract a position that you already have in the back of your mind, but to have a meeting with a person. It would look like bringing the hardest texts into silence and staying there longer than your anxiety is comfortable with. It would look like asking, Lord, what are you saying here? And then refusing to manufacture an answer just to end the discomfort of it all. It would look like testing what you think you heard against the whole counsel of God. Now, it takes some time to spend in the scriptures and in the communion of the saints, not against the applause of your own tribe or echo chamber. It would look like holding mystery without calling that mystery unbelief. It would look like being safe to say, I don't know. You know, King David knew that posture really well. He said in Psalm 131, starting in verse 1, O Lord, my heart is not proud, nor my eyes haughty, nor do I involve myself in great matters or in things too difficult for me. Surely I have composed and quieted my soul like a weaned child, rest against his mother. My soul is like a weaned child within me. Now listen, I've taught on this a little bit in the past, but it just will not leave me. A weaned child is not a starving child. A weaned child is not demanding the next thing. A weaned child has learned presence. That psalm of David is not anti-intellectual. It's anti-restlessness. It's the soul that has stopped using God as a vending machine for certainty and has begun to rest against him. Like a child against their father or mother. In that place where the question can actually be spoken without being turned into a weapon against you. And some of us have never weaned. We still nurse on being right. We still feel the anxiety and panic when we can't resolve the scripture or the paragraph. We still treat unanswered questions as threats to our belonging. And so we go to war. And the world watches a family fight over the inheritance while the father is sitting at arm's length and nobody's addressing him. Now, Jesus didn't leave us a strategy for winning debates. He left us a location, a space. John 14, 16 to 20. How many times have I ever read this in a podcast? Oh boy, a lot. I will ask the Father, he says, and he will give you another helper, that he may be with you forever. That is the Spirit of truth, whom the world cannot receive, because it does not see him or know him. But you know him because he abides with you and will be in you. I will not leave you orphans. I will come to you. After a little while, the world will no longer see me, but you will see me. And because I live, you will live also. And that day, you'll know I am in the Father, and you are in me, and I am in you. There's the context. In that day, you will know. Know what? Not a system, not a theology, but a mutual indwelling. I am the Father, you and me, and I am you. That is the lost center that we're missing in modern theology, and that is union with Christ. Understand that union is not an advanced elective for super spiritual contemplatives. It is the gospel, and it's for everyone, and is the location from which all true sight actually happens. And when you and I argue from outside that location, we can actually be technically impressive and spiritually orphaned all at the same exact time. The Apostle Paul prayed this over the church as if it were the main thing, because it kind of is. This is Ephesians chapter 3, starting in verse 14. For this cause or this reason, I bow my knees before the Father, from whom every family in heaven and on earth derives its name, that he would grant you according to the riches of his glory to be strengthened with power through his Spirit in the inner man, so that Christ may dwell in your hearts through faith, and that you, being rooted and grounded in love, may be able to comprehend with all the saints what is the breadth and length and height and depth, and to know the love of Christ which surpasses knowledge, that you may be filled up to all the fullness of God. Now, I'd have to go back and read it 10 times for you to answer this question, but did you notice the order? Strengthened through the inner man, in the inner man, Christ dwelling in the heart, rooted and grounded in love. And then, and only then, comprehension with all the saints. You see that? It begins with strengthening in the interior, the inner man, Christ dwelling in the heart, and being rooted and grounded in love. Then you can go for comprehension with all the saints. We start with comprehension with all the saints. The love that surpasses knowledge is not the enemy of your knowledge. It is the atmosphere in which knowledge becomes a place of communion instead of a theater of combat. You and I cannot bully people into the fullness of God. You can only be filled and then overflow. And that's what we're giving out. We're giving out of the overflow of something. Is it the voice of God? Is it the fullness of Him who fills all in all? Or are we filled with ourselves? I guess this is why Paul begs for unity before he lectures about doctrine in Ephesians 4, verses 1 through 6, where he says, "Therefore I, prisoner of the Lord, implore you to walk in a manner worthy of the calling with which you have been called, with all humility and gentleness, with patience, showing tolerance for one another in love." Think about that for a second. "Being diligent to preserve the unity of the Spirit and the bond of peace. There is one body and one Spirit, just as also you were called in one hope of your calling, one Lord, one faith, one baptism, one God and Father of all, who is over all and through all and in all." Just let that sit with you for a moment. Preserve the unity of the Spirit. We can't create unity with a better statement of faith. We can only either grieve it or keep it. The Spirit has already made one body. Do you see that? Our divisions most often just advertise that we are more loyal to our explanations about the Lord than we are to the presence of the Lord Himself. So, again, I feel like I'm just have to throw a disclaimer in here every now and then. I'm not calling for some sort of a mushy kind of a peace, pseudo peace, that pretends that disagreements don't exist. The same chapter here says we're supposed to grow up, to speak the truth in love, to no longer be tossed. Listen, truth matters. Shepherds must guard the flock. There are teachings that do devour. There are denials of the very Jesus Christ who bought us in blood. And we should never pretend that it's not the case. But much of what exhausts the church and scandalizes the world is not that holy guarding of truth. It's just sibling rivalry dressed up like discernment. It's the need to win. It's the refusal to take the question into the presence of the Lord, the risen Savior, the risen Christ, and stay there until love has done His work in us. Colossians warns us about the kind of religion that looks rigorous, like rigorous religion, and is still disconnected from the head. It's Colossians chapter 2 and verse 8. I know I got a ton of scriptures today, but I feel like these are all so necessary. Paul writes, "See to it that no one takes you captive through philosophy and empty deception according to the tradition of men, according to the elementary principles of the world, rather than according to Christ. For in him all the fullness of deity dwells in bodily form, and in him you have been made complete. And he is the head over all rule and authority. Look it, in him you've been made complete. Completeness is not the prize at the end of our doctrinal campaign. Completeness is our starting place in Christ. In him the fullness of deity dwells in a body. Isn't that amazing? It's from that completeness that we study, we discern, we might even disagree. If we leave that completeness behind to go hunting for a fullness that our denomination can give us, then we end up fighting like orphans over scraps while a feast is already on the table and the Father is waiting for us to just take a seat. And this is why so much, I would say, religious combat feels like unfinished works righteousness, trying to become justified by the quality of our conclusions. In the new covenant, things don't work that way. In the Christic covenant, holiness is received even before it's expressed. Sonship is given before it's even understood. Union is the starting place, not some prize for winning a race. When you know you're already in Christ, you can afford to be patient in the middle of a mystery. And you can afford to be kind to a brother who sees dimly in a different place than you. You can afford to take the question to Jesus without needing him to suddenly answer in the way you want him to. Orphans fight over scraps. Sons know they have a seat at the table. Now, some people, like me, hold a microphone a lot. Some people write books. Some people lead meetings and churches. And this word today is especially for us. Okay, we can become professional explainers of a person that we haven't sat with in a long time. And we can feed his sheep from last year's manna and call it faithfulness. And we can become so useful to the argument that we're no longer available to hear his voice. Here's the safety net. The teacher who remains a student, that's safe. The teacher who has stopped being addressed by Jesus or corrected by Jesus will probably eventually use the flock to create more orphans, in a sense, and use the flock to bring some comfort to the orphan within them. And that's often how denominational camps are born, not out of heresy, but from certainty that they didn't get from God. So I want to call us back to the first work. Before you create another post or make another video or another rebuttal, take some time and draw near and have the Bible with you. If he doesn't meet you in the text the way you feel like he should, then don't pretend he did just because Sunday is coming. Listen, it's better to have honest silence before people than proclaim some polish that you got from a non-existent relationship of absence. Not that he's absent, but we so often treat him like he is. You know, Jesus told us what would actually convince the world, and it's not the precision of our theology. In John chapter 13 and verse 34, a new commandment I give to you, that you may love one another, even as I have loved you, that you also love one another. And by this, all men will know that you are my disciples, if you have love for one another. In John 17 and verse 20, Jesus said, I do not ask behalf of these alone, but for all of those who believe in me through their word, that they may be one, all be one. Even as you, Father, are in me, and I in you, that they may also be in us, that the world may believe that you sent me. The glory you've given me, I've given to them, that they may be one just as we are one. I in them, you in me, that they may be perfect in unity, perfected in unity, that the world may know you sent me and loved them even as you have loved me. Hear that phrase? That the world may know. That the world may believe. The evangelist is a new covenant gift to the body, and the evangelistic power Jesus prayed for was not an airtight religious system. It was a people located in the same union that the Father and the Son and the Spirit all share, perfected in unity, loved with the same love. And when we treat one another as enemies over questions that we have not first carried into that union, we are not just being unkind, we're actually hiding the evidence. Our divisions become a testimony, not the testimony we intend. It's a testimony that the Jesus we preach is locked in our creeds, but not alive in our conversations. I mean, think about the default picture of the church. If it was not which camp is correct, but instead the question, have you taken this to Jesus? Imagine if our first reflex was not to create another thread or post or stage another takedown, but a people who know how to draw near to the throne of grace and then come back to one another as family. And that kind of relationship, that's not uniformity. That's the heartbeat of the kingdom of God. It doesn't erase the mystery. It just locates the mystery inside communion. It doesn't make doctrine unimportant. It puts doctrine back in its proper place as the language that tries, always inadequately, to describe a God who is risen, a person named Jesus that we can actually know. The most compelling apologetic we have left is not another perfectly airtight religious system. It's a people who actually take their cares to Jesus Christ and then live as if what he says is enough. So I want to land here where I begin, but now is an invitation, not an indictment. If you heard that at the beginning, let's change that. This is an invitation. If Jesus Christ is risen, then Jesus is here. And if Jesus is here, he's not waiting for you to finish the argument before he will speak. He's waiting for you to draw near. Revelation 3:20, one more verse. Behold, I stand at the door and knock, and if anyone hears my voice and opens the door, I will come into him and will dine with him and he with me. Now that verse is often used evangelistically, and it's appropriate. But John wrote it to the church. To a church, to people who had already, had his name on the door. He knocks where he's already been confessed. He's looking for a meal, relationship, conversation, precedence. He's not looking for us to slide our position paper and our doctrinal statement under the door to see if he agrees with it. So I want to ask you the only question that, as far as I can tell, can bring healing. What have you been arguing about that you have not yet taken to Jesus? What confusion have you been managing with noise because you were afraid that he would not answer? What church, group, denomination, brother or sister, person, have you reduced to a category? Because it's easier for you to do that than drawing near to the throne of grace with them held in your heart. So let's take our cares to him as a practice, to open the scriptures, to sit down with him, to ask, to wait, to be patient, and let the Holy Spirit take what is Christ's and disclose it to you, to test it, to submit it, to stay pliable and to stay honest in your drawing near. And when you get up from that place, you may still have questions. You might still disagree with someone you love, but you won't need them to be your enemy in order for you to feel safe. You will have been with the living one, and the world that's already skeptical and already tired and fatigued of all of our noise might finally see something that it can't explain. A people who actually talk to the Jesus they preach about. That's not a small thing. This is our testimony. The testimony we were always meant to carry. So I thank you, Lord Jesus, that you are alive. You were dead, and behold, you are alive forevermore. We ask your forgiveness for our attempts at settling our questions by pretending that you are absent. And we ask you to forgive us for loving our camps more than we love your voice. And Lord, today we just draw near to the throne of grace to bring you every question and uncertainty that troubles us, and even the brothers that we have wounded and been wounded by, and the fear that overwhelms us all. And we say today, speak for your sheep. Teach us again to listen, to hear. Make us one as you and the Father are one. Lord, I thank you for lifting us up, raising us up to be seated in you, for locating us inside of your love. And let the world know by the way we come to you and the way we love one another that the Father sent you. In Jesus' name I pray. Amen. Well, I hope this broadcast has been enlightening to you. I really took some time to just think this out this week. I don't want you to feel anything but invited to draw near today. And I pray that we all find ourselves doing just that, putting on display the very love of the Father who loved us first, before we ever did anything to deserve it. So I thank you for listening. If you'd like to write to us, you can write to us at Faith Mountain Ministries, Box 595, Marshall, Minnesota, 56258. I invite you to go to billvanderbush.com, download some resources. We always have some good ones on there. I've created some apps, a Bible study app that can help you in your walk of union with Christ. And we've also created an app for the book, The Sound of Your Blood. I encourage you to check those out. Those will help you walk through the scriptures and that book in particular, The Sound of Your Blood. Also, check the schedule page. We're going to be doing some really amazing things in the days ahead. We're so grateful for every one of you who support us and pray for us. Thank you for making this podcast a part of your week. I'm so grateful to each one of you. This is Bill Vanderbush from all of us here at Faith Mountain Ministries. Until next time, may the grace and peace of our Lord Jesus Christ be with you all.
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3: Welcome to worship at Bethlehem Lutheran Church, Fergus Falls. My name is Pastor Lauren Mellum, Senior Pastor of Bethlehem. We are a congregation united in Jesus, joyful in spirit, and active in ministry. Thank you for sharing in worship this day as we together hear the good news of Jesus Christ.

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0: Welcome to worship today. What a gorgeous day. The sun is coming into our sanctuary. We come before God and are in the company of each other. Welcome to you today. Welcome to those who are visiting today or joining over the radio or the live stream. Grateful to be community together. We are into the season of fall. As you know, it's the 17th Sunday after Pentecost, and the rhythm of our fall days as a congregation, they're unfolding. With that, invite you to consider being a part of whatever you feel led to be a part of. Confirmation and Sunday school have resumed. We give thanks for that. And many Bible studies. You'll notice in the bulletin a women's ministry open house that is September 28th, 5 to 7, for anybody who would like to be in the small group women's studies this fall. The open house would be an opportune time to learn more and to sign up for it. Already we're in that time of feasting. Pancake breakfast is October 4th, so just kind of have that in your mind in between services on that Sunday. I believe it's in the support of the youth ministry, the proceeds of it. And next Sunday we have a financial stewardship forum with our council leaders and others as we envision the fall. Thank you for taking that into consideration as a congregation and being a part of it. It will be right after each service. So after the 8:30 service, we'll meet in here. After the 10:30 service, we'll meet in here. Probably pretty brief, but has to do with your questions and presentation and things like that. We are in a time of fall. Pastor Eliza has helped us envision a theme for our fall. You see it on the screen there, rooted in Christ, growing as disciples. We started it last week. We continue it today, and today is about being rooted in abundance, and the scripture will have a lot to say about that. Good to be together. Let's stand and worship as we bring our praise before God. And before we sing, I just wanted to mention that the altar flowers are in memory of Jennifer Bredo, whose birthday would have been September 24th, given by her family.

Guys, I thought I was like looking at him. It's me. It's me that's supposed to come here. If we say we have no sin, we deceive ourselves, and the truth is not in us. Let us confess our sin to God, who is faithful and just, and who has promised to forgive our sin and cleanse us from all unrighteousness. Most merciful God, have mercy on us. We confess to you that we have sinned against you in thought, word, and deed, by what we have done and by what we have left undone. We have not trusted you with our whole heart. We have not loved one another in deed and in truth. In your compassion, forgive our sin, and so uphold us by your Spirit, that we may live and serve you in newness of life, through Jesus Christ, our light and our truth. Amen. With joy, I proclaim to you that Almighty God, rich in mercy, abundant in love, forgives you all your sin and grants you newness of life in Jesus Christ. Thanks be to God. Please be seated. As the grace of our Lord Jesus Christ, the love of God, and the communion of the Holy Spirit be with you all.

0: Because we cannot rely on our own abilities, grant us your merciful judgment and train us to embody the generosity of your Son, Jesus Christ, our Savior and Lord. Amen.
1: I am going to read you a story that most of you have heard, but it's a good reminder. Exodus 16, 2 to 15. The whole congregation of the Israelites complained against Moses and Aaron in the wilderness. The Israelites said to them, "If only we had died by the hand of the Lord in the land of Egypt, when we sat by the pots of meat and ate our fill of bread. For you have brought us out into this wilderness to kill this whole assembly with hunger." Then the Lord said to Moses, "I am going to rain bread from heaven for you, and each day the people shall go out and gather enough for that day. In that way I will test them, whether they will follow my instruction or not. On the sixth day, when they prepare what they bring in, it will be twice as much as they gather on other days." So Moses and Aaron said to all the Israelites, "In the evening you shall know that it was the Lord who brought you out of the land of Egypt. And in the morning you shall see the glory of the Lord, because he has heard your complaining against the Lord. For what are we that you complain against us?" And Moses said, "When the Lord gives you meat to eat in the evening, and your fill of bread in the morning, because the Lord has heard the complaining that you utter against him, what are we? Your complaining is not against us, but against the Lord." Then Moses said to Aaron, "Say to the whole congregation of the Israelites, draw near to the Lord, for he has heard your complaining." And as Aaron spoke to the whole congregation of the Israelites, they looked toward the wilderness, and the glory of the Lord appeared in the cloud. The Lord said to Moses, "I have heard the complaining of the Israelites. Say to them, at twilight you shall eat meat, and in the morning you shall have your fill of bread. Then you shall know that I am the Lord your God." In the evening, quails came up and covered the camp. And in the morning, there was a layer of dew around the camp. When the layer of dew was lifted, there on the surface of the wilderness was a fine, flaky substance, as fine as frost on the ground. When the Israelites saw it, they said to one another, "What is it?" For they did not know what it was. Moses said to them, "It is the bread that the Lord has given you to eat." The word of the Lord. Thanks be to God.
2: I want to invite the kids up for the beginning of our sharing of the scripture today. I see quite a few of you here. Come on up. Good to have you in worship today. That back corner is moving right now. Awesome. How about I sit here or wait to see where you sit, and then I'll move around. Can we sit here? It's just easy for me to sit on this little stoop over here. How are you? It's a good day? It is a good day.
3: Yeah.
2: Yeah.
3: I'm preschool.
2: You started preschool?
3: Yeah, and I had 3 days of preschool.
2: 3 days of preschool.
3: You know what the teacher's name?
2: You have a great group and a teacher. It's an exciting to start the fall and get into school and the new routine and all of that. I have a question for you. How many of you like to hang out with a friend or hang out with a special person? How many of you like to hang out with a special person? A friend or a cousin or your mom or dad or brother or sister? You do that? Your sister?
3: I have a baby brother.
2: A baby brother too, yep. We know what that is. We like to spend time with people, don't we? People we like. We like to spend time with people we like, and we maybe would even like to spend the whole day with them. And if we can't spend the whole day with them,

we'll spend maybe a little bit of time with them, right? I have a story for you. This is the Jesus story today. There's a... should we wave? Yeah, let's wave. Come on, congregation. Here's the Jesus story today. There's an owner of a large farm. We know something about farms. And he needs people to come and spend the day with him. And so he goes and he asks some people to spend 12 hours of the day, some 9, some 6, some 3, and some even 1 hour. And they go. And it's a story about the owner saying, come on, come hang out with me today and help me on my farm. And when we start to learn about this story, we discover the owner of the farm in our imaginations is God. And God is saying, come on, spend the day with me. I have some special things to do. Do you think you can spend the day with God? Well, you are right now, aren't you? Yeah. That's the great thing about the Jesus story today, is that we can spend a day with God because God is that special person. So I want you to think about that today and enjoy this place we're in, which I know you are doing. And it's good to look up once in a while. I want you to, some people times we don't look up here. Do you see the special inscriptions up here in the peak of the front of the church here? Aren't those kind of cool? Somebody had to work hard painting those on there, didn't they? How did they get up there? Well, they must have built quite the scaffold. That's all I think. Yeah, pretty neat. How about we share a prayer? Let us pray. Repeat these words after me. God, thank you. God, thank you that we can spend the whole day with you, that we can spend the whole day with you doing projects that love others. Doing projects that love others. Amen. Thanks for coming up. Blessings to you. I invite you to stand as we welcome the Holy Gospel according to St. Matthew, the 20th chapter. Glory to you, O Lord.

Our reading from Matthew 20, verses 1 through 16. Jesus said to the disciples, "The kingdom of heaven is like a landowner who went out early in the morning to hire laborers for his vineyard. After agreeing with the laborers for a denarius for the day, he sent them into his vineyard. When he went out about 9 o'clock, he saw others standing idle in the marketplace, and he said to them, 'You also go into the vineyard, and I will pay you whatever is right.' So they went. When he went out again about noon and about 3 o'clock, he did the same. And about 5 o'clock, he went out and he found others standing around. And he said to them, 'Why are you standing here idle all day?' They said to him, 'Because no one has hired us.' He said to them, 'You also go into the vineyard.' When evening came, the owner of the vineyard said to his manager, 'Call the laborers and give them their pay, beginning with the last and then going to the first.' When those hired about 5 o'clock came, each of them received a denarius. Now when the first came, they thought they would receive more, but each of them also received a denarius. And when they received it, they grumbled against the landowner, saying, 'These last worked only 1 hour, and you have made them equal to us who have borne the burden of the day and the scorching heat.' But he replied to one of them, 'Friend, I am doing you no wrong. Did you not agree with me for a denarius? Take what belongs to you and go. I choose to give to this last the same as I give to you. Am I not allowed to do what I choose with what belongs to me? Or are you envious because I am generous?' So the last will be first, and the first will be last." The Gospel of the Lord. Praise to you, O Christ. I invite you to be seated as we share the word. Grace to you and peace from God our Father and our Lord Jesus Christ. Amen. Well, this theme we are in, rooted in Christ, growing as disciples, and today rooted in abundance. Right before the reading that we had just now from Matthew 20 and Matthew 19, Peter, the disciple, says these words to Jesus. It goes like this. Then Peter chimed in, "We left everything and followed you. What do we get out of it?" This is what we begin to work on in Matthew 20. Well, it's a blessing for me to be back in the rhythms of Bethlehem after sabbatical. As you know, I spent some time away in the summer and studied in the month of June, pilgrimage as a spiritual practice, and then in August and other times during the summer, went on a pilgrimage myself, and that was great. But it's also good not to wander the earth aimlessly too long and to come back to the place you know, and especially a worshiping community, because it's in the rhythm of my life to come here with you every Sunday or other times during the week to know who I am as a child of God. And I'm sure in some respect this is why you have this as part of your rhythm. And fall is a special time in this way that we have extra solidarity together as the people of God and wonder together where God is calling us. A story from traveling in Scandinavia. I know many of you have been there and where you have connections there, and I noticed having breakfast there, and this leads into the gospel today, by the way, that when I had breakfast in many places, I would look over and see on the counter a bottle of fish oil right by all the goodies. And every day I would walk by it, that bottle of fish oil. They have little cups sitting there, so you could have your shot of fish oil every day. Some of you are making faces already. And every day I would walk by that Moeller fish oil called cod liver oil, and I would say, "I should have a drink of this. It's good for me." Do you think I did it? No. For 3 weeks I walked by that bottle of fish oil and I never took a shot of it. If you're going to take a shot of something in Norway, it might be something else, right? You know what it is. It's not cod liver oil, but they do because they know it's good for their health.
This scripture from Matthew 20 today is something like that. We're tempted to walk right by it. I mean, it tastes bad. You listen to it, right? Some of you, your face is kind of scrunched up because what's going on in this story? There's a landowner. He has a vineyard. Quite the metaphor in Scripture, the vineyard. It's God's world that is beloved. And the owner of the vineyard is God. And the owner loves this vineyard. He's always caring for this vineyard. He's investing in it, and he's inviting others to invest in it too. And he goes to the marketplace, the town square, early in the morning, and he finds willing people. And they come and they work all day for 12 hours. And then he does something interesting. They get working, he goes back to town. And he invites more people. They come and they work 9 hours. And it's not enough. He goes again. He finds more people. He brings them out to the vineyard. They work six, and it's not enough. He goes and finds more. He invites them. They come and work three. You'd think that would be the end of the day. And the owner goes and he invites again. And he gets a crew that come and worked 1 hour. 1 hour. I mean, they're just there for supper. And then it comes pay time. And this is where your faces kind of went, I don't know about this story. I'm going to not take this in today. It comes time to pay them. And he says, let's pay the last ones first. And in each of their hands, he puts a denarius. And all the ones who had worked all day, who had agreed to a denarius, thought, oh man, if he's given those guys one whole denarius for 1 hour, I'm going to get double, triple, or even more. And when the owner makes his way down the line, he puts the same denarius in each of their hands. Whew. It was troubling to them. They grumbled, just like the Exodus story that Timmy read. The denarius was enough for daily bread, that their household would make it for one day. We drink in this story today. Like many of the parables, they are good for us. But this allegory, this parable, is not to be taken at absolutely face value. You got to be careful sometimes with Scripture that we don't just read it literally and walk away from it. Drink it in. Let it go into the inner architecture of who you are and make you healthier. Just drink it in and let it do its work inside of you, because in it, there are surprising things that happen. I like this story because the owner keeps going out to people, inviting them. That we have a God that keeps going out, and that we don't always show up all the time on time for God. I don't know if you always show up for God on time in this world, but I don't. Sometimes I'm distracted. Sometimes I'm selfish. Sometimes I have other concerns that I'm just caught up in. Sometimes I'm not feeling well, whatever it is, where I'm not showing up in the way I feel or even would intend to show up. You know, all these people, they were thinking like Peter in the end of the 19th chapter, what's in it for me? And they're looking at that denarius, and they discover they have a God that's just given an invitation. Hey, come spend the day with me. Let's do something special together. Whether it's 1 hour or three or six or nine or 12 or whatever it is, hey, come. I want to show you the vineyard. Let's enjoy it together. They started accusing each other, of course. We know all about this. We can look around our world and give a side eye to anybody. We can do this to each other. It's not new. But we get beyond this and really drink in this story. It's a story that is probably quite delightful.
about a God who searches us out always and finds us. And asks us a good question, why are you standing there idle? And they might have had really good reasons. Maybe they were standing in the village square complaining about the state of the world today, and that even if they labored all day in the vineyard, what difference would it make? That crosses my mind today, actually, in our world. What difference does it make, really, when the world is so messed up that I do anything? But there goes the owner. Come on. Come to my vineyard. Let's spend the day today. Maybe others are showing up, not showing up because life is tough. Somebody's sick at home. They're struggling. Their bodies don't work, or emotionally they can't even imagine doing half a day of work, let alone a whole day of work. Or they took care of all kinds of things early in the morning, and they missed the first invitation. Or maybe they don't feel like they have gifts or skills that even matter, and so they held back from going to the vineyard at all. All of a sudden, this parable becomes softened. And we think, hey, maybe this parable's not even about money. Might not be about money. It might be about delight and relationship and God's invitation always to us to join in. And yet, maybe it is about money a little bit, because 15% of all the parables that Jesus told are about resources. Sometimes we think about, oh, he talked about all the hot-button issues that are our hot-button issues today. Nope, he talked about the kingdom of God, and he talked about resources and money freely. But is this parable primarily about money? I think it's about relationship, relationship, relationship. The God who keeps coming after us. Today in this sanctuary, I hope it's clear, God searches you out and me and others. To imagine we're here. Maybe you think, hey, I'm in the vineyard today. I'm here. Where's everybody else? We don't have 600 people here today. Imagine that God, the owner, is going, well, great, we have everybody here, and hi, everybody, and I'm going to visit everybody else who's not here right now and say, hey, you want to come in a little while? I would love it if you joined in. Isn't that a different picture of God? All of a sudden, it's this open-hearted parable that God is a God of invitation, taking us as we are, who we are, what we have to invest, and blending us together. Maybe there are times when you've showed up late and been really treated well. I feel like, as a pastor, I've done that on a couple of big occasions in my life, actually, where I showed up, and as I was, and the people of God treated me more generously than maybe I would ever be expected to be treated. It's delightful in that way. It's the currency of goodwill for the world. So we drink it in. This story, at first, you go, I'm not buying it. Our world's too screwed up. People got to pay their fair share, and if they don't do all the work, they don't get in. And it's harsh. And all of a sudden, when it sits inside of us, I'm not sure it's about that. It's about a God that's in love with the world, the vineyard, and keeps inviting, inviting, inviting, inviting, inviting us to be a part of this work. So what do you think about Scripture? Take it at face value. Sometimes we do. Other times we're just curious with it. Curious. And we leave worship just curious about the Scripture, and we let it keep working on us a little bit. In this story, we have a God that values every person in it. He kept going out to those who were not there because they were people of value and worth and dignity. And whether they came for a little bit or a lot, it was splendid. And the owner loved it.
Eugene Peterson writes about this Matthew 20. He's a late biblical interpreter, died a few years ago. He writes, "It's the simple, direct declaration that God calls you, which means you are significant, and that God gives you generous gifts, which means you are highly esteemed. And the workers in the parable found that no matter how many or how few hours they had put in, they were treated with dignity and grace. The moment they decided to act together, the parable creates a community of understanding where each person can be valued the way God values us." So maybe this isn't a story in the Bible that gives us heartburn. Perhaps it elicits praise. It helps our eyes open to grace. We don't say, "Hey, that person didn't give their fair share." We instead find God changing us in our soul, that we look at every person and know we have a God that seeks every one of us out and delights in the relationship. This is abundance. This is abundance. That God goes and finds us and calls us to work in a vineyard that's all about generosity, one with another and to the world. Let the scripture work in you. Maybe read it later again yourself. You might find something totally different than me. That's the beautiful thing about the parables. They speak to us for our moment. Amen. We sing together our hymn of the day, "God Whose Giving Knows No Ending." As we do, we gather our gifts for mission.

We pray this offering prayer together. God of creation, you send rain and the earth springs forth abundantly. All blessings are from you. Make us generous with what we have. Use our gifts, our abilities, and our hearts in service to you and in love to our neighbors, today and always. Amen. Please stand as you can as we speak these words of our faith using the Apostles' Creed. I believe in God, the Father Almighty, creator of heaven and earth. I believe in Jesus Christ, God's only Son, our Lord, who was conceived by the Holy Spirit, born of the Virgin Mary, suffered under Pontius Pilate, was crucified, died, and was buried. He descended to the dead. On the third day he rose again. He ascended into heaven. He is seated at the right hand of the Father, and he will come to judge the living and the dead. I believe in the Holy Spirit, the Holy Catholic Church, the communion of saints, the forgiveness of sins, the resurrection of the body, and the life everlasting. Amen. Today, as we pray together, I will pray the intercessions and end each of them with the words, "Hear us, O God," and please reply, "Your mercy is great." Reminded of God's gracious and abundant love, we offer our prayers, confident that God hears us. Let us pray. O God, hold your church accountable to share your good news and to share your generosity to others. Nourish us by your grace to be witnesses to your love. Hear us, O God, your mercy is great. Guide scientists and researchers studying our planet so that we may all care for your creation, that we may be inspired to give thanks for all you have given us, for your great goodness. Hear us, O God, your mercy is great. We pray for places of work, for employees and employers. Reconcile conflicts between people. Fill places of employment with camaraderie and bring an end to employment disparity. Hear us, O God, your mercy is great. God, encourage anyone who cannot work or cannot work a full day with the truth that their value comes from your everlasting love for them. Provide for those who are injured, ill, and for all in any need. Hear us, O God, your mercy is great. Strengthen all of those in this congregation who serve the needs of others in the community. Inspire all in this congregation to support community endeavors with our time and talents. Hear us, O God, your mercy is great. Comfort us with the promise of the resurrection as we remember all our loved ones who desire to be with Jesus, that promise is fulfilled. Hear us, O God, your mercy is great. Grant the prayers we have offered, all of those that we have forgotten to ask, and whatever else you see that we need. We ask this in Jesus' name. Amen. Now may the peace of Christ be with you all. Please share a sign of Christ's peace with one another.

0: As we gather at the table, may the Lord be with you. Lift up your hearts.
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0: It is indeed right, our duty and our joy, that we should at all times and in all places give thanks and praise to you, Almighty and merciful God, through our Savior Jesus Christ, who on this day overcame death and the grave, and by his glorious resurrection opened to us the way of everlasting life. And so with all the choirs of angels, with the church on earth and the hosts of heaven, we praise your name and join their unending hymn.

In the night in which he was betrayed, our Lord Jesus took bread and gave thanks. He broke it and gave it to his disciples, saying, "Take and eat. This is my body given for you. Do this for the remembrance of me." And again after supper, he took the cup, gave thanks, and gave it for all to drink, saying, "This cup is the new covenant in my blood, shed for you and for all people, for the forgiveness of sin. Do this for the remembrance of me." Join together as the Church of Jesus Christ, we pray as he taught us. Our Father, who art in heaven, hallowed be thy name. Thy kingdom come, thy will be done, on earth as it is in heaven. Give us this day our daily bread, and forgive us our trespasses, as we forgive those who trespass against us. And lead us not into temptation, but deliver us from evil. For thine is the kingdom and the power and the glory forever and ever. Amen. Please be seated. Today we will serve communion at the rail, so you will please follow the directions of your ushers to join us at this communion rail. You may kneel if you wish, or stand if that is better for you. There are gluten-free wafers available, as well as grape juice in the center of the communion trays. You belong to Jesus, and this table belongs to Jesus. There is a place for you here. Come and be fed.

Now may the body and blood of our Lord Jesus Christ strengthen you and keep you in his grace. Amen. Sustaining God, with this bread and cup, you nourish us with mercy and abundant life. By your Spirit, send us from this table to serve a needy world. Make us living signs of your liberation, healing, and love, following the way of Jesus, in whose name we pray. Amen. As our time in this place comes to an end and you are sent out as the people of God, may the God of hope, the God of love, and the God of grace bless you now and forever. Amen. Please stand for our ascending song.

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0: Well, earlier this week, I got new reading glasses from our neighbor friends right here at Eye to Eye Optical. It's not an advert for them, but I went in saying that I have a hard time seeing my computer screen because I have bifocals and I have to do this to type. And when I do this, my hair's not going back, so nobody thinks that I'm driving a fast car. So they gave me these, and these are wonderful, but now I can't see any of you. Wait, that might be a really good thing. But I can read really well, so I'll see if I get annoyed taking these on and off. Otherwise, I might put the old ones back on. A quick reminder that today is the beginning of our Sunday school program and also our confirmation program. Mostly today, I'll be meeting with the parents and giving them an overview of what our plan is and how we're not planning to sink the ship. But we have a good idea how to move forward. A reminder that to shut off your cell phones, either put them on silent or power them off. Today's radio broadcast and bulletin are sponsored by Mary Dronan in loving memory of loved ones. So Mary, thank you for supporting the ministry. Our fall festival is coming up on October 3rd. There's a sign-up sheet to for helping located outside the parish office. And we're looking for cashiers, bakers. Oh, I almost read bankers. Cashiers, bakers, and servers. This is an opportunity for you to serve your community. And we encourage Sunday school and confirmation students to consider helping. So please talk to Carla. Carla, where are you? Are you in here? Okay, there's Carla or Lynn in the office about more information. Ruth, thanks for leading us in worship today. Kathy, thanks for being our reader. Judy, for being our greeter. And Nancy is hosting our coffee fellowship in memory of her parents, Al and Florence Sletten. Did I say that right? I can't see you. Sletten, okay. That would have been 100 years old this past week. Wow. Well, happy birthday to them, and thanks for sharing their day with us. The order of the service is found in the bulletin. The regular print is for me to read. And for the bold print is for you to respond together as a church. And there are parts where we'll invite you to stand and parts where you can sit down. If you don't want to stand or have difficulty standing, then just remain seated. That's perfectly okay. All right. Well, as you're able, please stand and let us begin worship with a brief order of confession and forgiveness. Blessed be the Holy Trinity, one God, who forgives all our sin, whose mercy endures forever.
2: Amen.
0: Almighty God, to whom all hearts are open, all desires known, and from whom no secrets are hidden, cleanse the thoughts of our hearts by the inspiration of your Holy Spirit, that we may perfectly love you and worthily magnify your holy name through Jesus Christ.
2: Amen.
0: Gracious God, have mercy on us. We confess that we have turned from you and given ourselves into the power of sin. We are truly sorry and humbly repent. In your compassion, forgive us our sins, known and unknown, things we have done and things we have failed to do. Turn us again to you and uphold us by your Spirit so that we may live and serve you in newness of life through Jesus Christ, our Savior and Lord. Amen. God, who is rich in mercy, loved us even when we were dead in sin and made us alive together with Christ. By grace you have been saved. In the name of Jesus Christ, your sins are forgiven. Almighty God, strengthen you with power through the Holy Spirit. that Christ may live in your hearts through faith. Amen. Let us sing our gathering hymn, Lord of Light.

0: The grace of our Lord Jesus Christ, the love of God, and the communion of the Holy Spirit be with you all.
1: And also with you.
0: In peace, let us pray to the Lord. For the peace from above and for our salvation, let us pray to the Lord. For the peace of the whole world, for the well-being of the Church of God, and for the unity of all, let us pray to the Lord. For this holy house, and for all who offer here their worship and praise, let us pray to the Lord. Help, save, comfort, and defend us, gracious Lord.

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Almighty and eternal God, you show perpetual loving kindness to us, your servants, because we cannot rely on our own abilities. Grant us your merciful judgment and train us to embody the generosity of your Son, Jesus Christ, our Savior and Lord. Amen. Please be seated. Now, I know that Kathy was not expecting

0: expecting this, but I have not. I don't have a gift for you. I wish I did. But I wanted to say thank you to Kathy on behalf of all of us for leading our Sunday school program for the last couple of years. Thank you for all the time and energy you spent into our young people. And we're going to try and do something going forward, but I don't know if it's going to be as good as when you did it. So thank you. Can you give her a hand, please? So. Kathy had a moment of epiphany this summer, and she says, I've had it with these kids. No, that's not what she said. You know it. That's not what she said. So, yeah, thank you. Oh, she's had it with me.
1: We need to keep that straight. All right. We are ready for our first reading today. This is the story of Jonah. And most of us know the story of Jonah, but do you remember the details? Here we go on an adventure. The first reading is from Jonah, chapter 3. When God saw what the people of Nineveh did, how they turned from their evil ways, God changed his mind about the calamity that he had said he would bring upon them, and he did not do it. But this was very displeasing to Jonah, and he became angry. He prayed to the Lord and said, Oh, Lord, is not this what I said while I was still in my own country? That is why I fled to Tarshish at the beginning, for I knew that you are a gracious and merciful God, slow to anger and abounding in steadfast love and relenting from punishment. And now, O Lord, please take my life from me, for it is better for me to die than to live. And the Lord said, Is it right for you to be angry? Then Jonah went out of the city and sat down east of the city and made a booth for himself there. He sat under it in the shade, waiting to see what would become of the city. The Lord God appointed a bush and made it come up over Jonah to give a shade over his head to save him from his discomfort. So Jonah was very happy about the bush. But when dawn came up the next day, God appointed a worm that attacked the bush so that it withered. When the sun rose, God prepared a sultry east wind, and the sun beat down on the head of Jonah so that he was faint and asked that he might die. And he said, It is better for me to die than to live. But God said to Jonah, Is it right for you to be angry about the bush? And he said, Yes, angry enough to die. Then the Lord said, You are concerned about the bush, for which you did not labor, and which you did not grow. It came into being in a night and perished in a night. And should I not be concerned about Nineveh, that great city, in which there are more than 120,000 persons who do not know their right hand from their left, and also many animals? The word of the Lord. Let's take a look at our responsive reading found today in Psalm 145. Please respond in the bold. I will exalt you, my God and King, and bless your name forever and ever. Every day I will bless you and praise your name forever and ever. Great is the Lord and greatly to be praised. There is no end to your greatness. One generation shall praise your works to another and shall declare your power. I will speak of the glorious splendor of your majesty and all your marvelous works. They shall tell of the might of your wondrous acts, and I will recount your greatness. They shall publish the remembrance of your great goodness. They shall sing joyfully of your righteousness. The Lord is gracious and full of compassion, and abounding in steadfast love. Our second reading for today is found in Philippians chapter 1. For to me, living in Christ and dying is gain. If I am to live in the flesh, that means fruitful labor for me. Yet I cannot say which I will choose. I am hard-pressed between the two. My desire is to depart and be with Christ, for that is far better. But to remain in the flesh is more necessary for you. Since I am convinced of this, I know that I will remain and continue with all of you for your progress and joy in faith, so that by my presence again with you, your boast might abound in Jesus Christ because of me. Only live your life in a manner worthy of the gospel of Christ, so that whether I come and see you or am absent and hear about you, I will know that you are standing firm in one spirit, striving side by side with one mind for the faith of the gospel, and in no way frightened by those opposing you. For them, this is evidence of their destruction, but of your salvation. And this is God's doing. For he has graciously granted you the privilege not only of believing in Christ, but of suffering for him as well, since you are having the same struggle that you saw I had, and now hear that I still have. The word of the Lord.

0: The Holy Gospel according to St. Matthew, the 20th chapter. For the kingdom of heaven is like a landowner who went out early in the morning to hire laborers for his vineyard. After agreeing with the laborers for a denarius for the day, he sent them into his vineyard. When he went out about 9 o'clock, he saw others standing idle in the marketplace. And he said to them, "You also go into the vineyard, and I will pay you whatever is right." So they went. When he went out again about noon and about 3 o'clock, he did the same. And about 5 o'clock, he went out and found others standing around and said to them, "Why are you standing here idle all day?" They said to him, "Because no one has hired us." He said to them, "You also go into the vineyard." When evening came, the owner of the vineyard said to his manager, "Call the laborers and give them their pay, beginning with the last and then going to the first." But when those hired about 5 o'clock came, each of them received a denarius. Now when the first came, they thought they would receive more, but each of them also received a denarius. And when they received it, they grumbled against the landowner, saying, "These last worked only 1 hour, and you have made them equal to us who have borne the burden of the day and the scorching heat." But he replied to them, "Friend, I am doing you no wrong. Did you not agree with me for a denarius? Take what belongs to you and go. I choose to give to this last the same as I give to you. Am I not allowed to do what I choose with what belongs to me? Or are you envious because I am generous?" So the last will be first, and the first will be last. The Gospel of the Lord.
1: Praise to you, O Christ.
0: Please be seated.

Well, grace and peace to you, sisters and brothers in Christ. Welcome to worship. I decided to change my glasses so that I can see you and figure out who's falling asleep. The parable of the vineyard. We've often heard this parable, and last week when I preached, I said that I was going to probably offend some of you with what I have to say, but I think I get more offended by this parable than what we read last week when we read about the parable of the unforgiving servants. Part of it is because we live in a society that values work. We live in a society that says that you need to work hard, and we frown upon people and who don't work hard. We say they're lazy, or they are the mooch of the system, or whatever. That's what we say about poor people. And when we come to the other side, we're like, oh, they're just trust fund babies, or whatever, right? We don't have a good view about people who don't work hard. And the issue here is that we find in this reading that God does not really care about what you value in work, because God will do whatever God does. Now, in the translations, it says that he is the landowner, right? He probably is a landowner, but in the Greek, the word that is used is oikodespos, which means the master of the house. So he is the master of the house. So that is a reference back to God, probably, being the master of the house of Israel, who are the God's chosen people during the time Jesus was there doing his ministry among the Jews. Now, we have to be careful that we don't assume that God has any favorites among Jews or Gentiles, because God is there for everyone. God's ministry in Jesus specifically, he spends most of his time ministering to those who are on the fringes, those who the rest of us would have said they're not worthy to belong to our special club. We value work, we value commitment, and we value discipline. Now, when you're standing there waiting for work and you're among the first people to get the job, of course you're going to come out of there saying, I put in a full day's of work and I'm going to get what I pay. Well, what I'm owed. And then you hear about these guys who came in just an hour before and they're getting paid the same. How many of you would get upset about that? Yeah? So, is it your place to determine how generous God or the master of the house can be? I mean, Jesus says it, right? That the master says that, I'm doing you no wrong. Did we not agree with me for a denarius? Then take what belongs to you and go. I choose to give to the last the same as I give to you. Ooh, that burns. This text was read to me by the president of Luther Seminary when I was on the alumni council. The alumni council, I served on there for, I don't know, was it 6 years? And when I became president, they dissolved the council. They realized that maybe this wasn't a good idea. But in the alumni council meeting, we heard of the fact that soon after, or just before COVID, they got a generous grant from somebody that was going to help pay for seminary students to go to school with a full tuition scholarship. And you didn't have to apply for the scholarship. Anyone who applied to seminary got it.
What? We had to bust our rear ends to get the scholarships we got, and we still graduated with tons of debt. I looked around the room, and every one of us who had been talking about this a couple months before, that some of us had like $60,000 in debt, $50,000 in debt, $80,000 in debt. And here come all these newbies, and they're given a full ride. And if they have another scholarship, they can double it up. We were told we couldn't. What? I was livid, but I didn't show it then. Here are all these people who went to seminary after me who are going to graduate with so much less debt than I do. And that made me upset. But the president of the seminary read us this text. And we were like, oh no, don't pull that one on us. What are you doing for us? Was the first question we asked. Well, nothing. Because the donor was specific that this is for new students. So is it for us to determine where the generosity of the donor goes? We can't. In the end, we're all going to the same place. The goal is to equip pastors to serve the church and to proclaim the good news of Jesus Christ. Thankfully, the church realized that they should not abandon the pastors, and we've had some wonderful programs with which the synods have been able to pay down some of the debt. I've been blessed enough to receive quite a bit of debt write-off. And I'm thankful for that. Okay, what was that? Oh, was that, did I win a prize? Oh, was that my lottery to forgive all my seminary debt? I'm kidding. All right, let me get back on track. I'm sorry. So, these people who were the ones who got hired at the end, the English translation says that they were just standing around idle, right? But the word in the Greek is argos, which means without work. So it's not like they didn't try to get work. They were waiting for somebody to give them an opportunity to do the work. So what is more important? The fact that those who want to do the work get rewarded, or those who go to work first get paid more? Or obviously, to the master of the house, it's more important for him that everyone who wants to do the work gets paid equally. Now, think of us as the church, right? What is our end goal? Our end goal for most of us, we'll say, is probably to go and be with God in the resurrection, right? Now, imagine you're in the resurrection, and we're standing around, and you start having these conversations like, oh yeah, I was in the church my whole life. I went to confirmation. I went to all the camps. I went to all the youth events and conventions. I went to college, and I even went to seminary, and I served as a pastor. And I spent all these years bringing the good news of God to people. And I think because of all of that work that I did for Jesus, I think I'm here. Great. And then the next guy goes, like, yeah,
I'm the murderer on the cross next to Jesus. Yeah, I didn't do anything. Why are you here? Well, I was dying and I asked that guy on the cross next to me to have mercy on me, and he said, today you'll be with me in paradise. Well, shucks. Could we have led a reckless life and earned the same reward? It's frustrating, isn't it? In Deuteronomy, it is written, when God is talking to Moses, give liberally and be ungrudging when you do so. For on this account, the Lord your God will bless you in all your work and in all that you undertake. Since there will never cease to be some in need on the earth, I therefore command you, open your hand to the poor and needy neighbor in your land. Be generous. Be liberally generous. And I think that's what the master of the house was practicing. To be liberally generous.

I remember growing up as a kid, we didn't have a lot of birthday parties. In fact, the last one that I remember was maybe my fourth or my fifth birthday. And the only reason I remember it is because we have photos. I don't have that great a memory. But we didn't get much from my parents as far as gifts and all that stuff goes, which is fine because instead they were paying for us to go to a good school and have a good education. But my sister, who is the youngest, did tend to get more things towards the end. Especially after I left to go to college, I realized that my parents were far more generous to my younger brother and sister than they were to me. But that's okay. I hope that's okay. It didn't make me feel good. But who am I to determine how generous I can be, or they can be? Sorry. God's generosity is beyond measure. And we will find people in eternity with us who you will just look at and say, oh my goodness, how did you get through security? People who offend you the most in this life might be your neighbors in the next. People you dislike, maybe even hate in this life, might be a roommate in the next. Oh, I don't like that one bit. But that's the beauty of who Jesus is. God doesn't see you because of your wealth or education or political leanings or accomplishments or whatever. God looks at you and says, ah, son of God, daughter of God, welcome. Welcome to the kingdom. Thanks be to God. Amen.

The hymn of the day is, there is a wideness. When I first read it, I thought it's like there's a wildness to God's mercy, which is also appropriate. So there is a wideness to God's mercy. As you're able, please stand and let us sing all four verses together.

Let us confess our faith in the words of the Apostles' Creed. I believe in God, the Father Almighty, creator of heaven and earth. I believe in Jesus Christ, his only Son, our Lord. He was conceived by the power of the Holy Spirit and born of the Virgin Mary. He suffered under Pontius Pilate, was crucified, died, and was buried. He descended into hell. On the third day, he rose again. He ascended into heaven and is seated at the right hand of the Father. He will come again to judge the living and the dead. I believe in the Holy Spirit, the Holy Catholic Church, the communion of saints, the forgiveness of sins, the resurrection of the body, and the life everlasting. Amen. Please be seated. With the whole people of God in Christ Jesus, let us pray for the church, those in need, and all of God's creation. Gracious God, we give you thanks for being a God who generously bestows your grace upon those of us who rarely deserve it. Lord, because of your love for us, your grace for us is free, that we do not have to work for it, but it's given to us. And we give you thanks for seeing us as one of your own children. Lord, in your mercy. Lord God, we pray for those in our congregation who are struggling with their health, those who are in long-term care facilities, those who are in treatment, and those who are awaiting treatment. God, we ask that you continue to bless us and show us that you are here with us. We pray especially for Steve, Roger, Bev, Lonnie, Tammy, Marco, Christopher, Myra, Ellen, Dee, Sandy, Donna, Gabriella, Jeff, Sergio, Brian, Eric, Taylor, Carl, Jean, Dolores, Justin, Joe, Tim, Susan, Greg, Barb, Michelle, Samantha, Aubrey, Ken, Dan and Amy, Peyton, David, Ardell, Artis, Nancy, Ellen, Bonnie, Sanford, Beverly, Audrey, Marilyn, Shirley, Abby, Cheryl, and Crystal. Lord, in your mercy. Lord, we pray for all those who are connected with the occupation and work of farming. Lord, we pray that you be with our farmers, that you prepare the land for them to harvest, that you'd be with all those who help them, be with those who are in the agriculture business, and continue to keep them safe out on the fields. Lord, in your mercy. Lord, we pray for all those who serve in our armed forces, those who serve in law enforcement, first responders, doctors and nurses, teachers, all those who care for others. And we ask, God, that you keep them safe and protect them. Lord, in your mercy. And be with our congregation, Lord, that you'd make your mission and call for us in this place clear so that we may serve you with open hearts and open minds. Lord, in your mercy. We'll lift these prayers up to you, trusting in your abundant mercies, in the name of your Son, Jesus Christ, our Lord. Amen. Now may the peace of Christ that surpasses all human understanding be with you all. I invite you now to share a sign of God's peace with one another.

Let us pray together. God of all creation, all you have made is good, and your love endures forever. You bring forth bread from the earth and fruit from the vine. Nourish us with these gifts that we might be for the world signs of your gracious presence in Jesus Christ, our Savior and Lord. Amen. Please be seated. At this time, we'll celebrate the sacrament of Holy Communion. We'll be using the communion kit. So if you didn't grab one as you came in, please raise your hand and someone will bring you one. As a congregation, we do not require you to be a member of our church to receive communion. So as the Holy Spirit brings you to the table, come and taste that the Lord is indeed good. Do we need one back there? Are we good? Okay. Now I invite you to peel the part that holds the wafer. Hold the wafer in your hand. Please don't eat it until I invite you to do so. And the same with the wine or the grape juice. In the night on which he was betrayed, our Lord Jesus took bread. He broke it and gave it to his disciples and said, "Take and eat. This is my body given for you. Do this for the remembrance of me." Church, this is the body of Christ given for you.

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This cup is the New Testament in my blood, shed for you and for all people for the forgiveness of sin. Do this for the remembrance of me." Church, this is the blood of Christ shed for you.

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Lord, remember us in your kingdom and teach us to pray. Our Father, who art in heaven, hallowed be thy name. 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Give us this day our daily bread, and forgive us our trespasses, as we forgive those who trespass against us. 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For thine is the kingdom, and the power, and the glory, forever and ever. Amen. As you're able, please stand for the benediction.

are sending him is Lord of all hopefulness. A real quick announcement that after we're done here, I invite the Sunday school kids to meet me downstairs right away. 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Thank you.

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3: 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Julianne Sethry, 88, of Fergus Falls, passed away September 16th at her home. 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That was Julianne Sethry. That's the announcements for the record. 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
5: Welcome to this morning's broadcast of Living the Word. I'm your host, Mark Hume. Now, in 1947, Bedouin shepherd boys were searching for their lost sheep in caves near the Dead Sea, in a place known as Qumran. They threw stones into one of the caves and heard something that sounded like clay breaking. Upon entering into the cave, these shepherd boys found several clay jars. Contained in these jars were scrolls written in Hebrew and Aramaic, thousands of years old. Eventually, many of these scrolls were purchased and eventually found their way into the hands of Hebrew scholars in Israel. One complete scroll of the book of Isaiah was preserved for over 2,000 years in one of these clay jars in very excellent condition. Many of the other jars found in nearby caves contain scrolls with portions of the books of the Old Testament and commentaries on those books of the Old Testament, as well as other Hebrew prophetic writings. In one of the caves, a scroll was found called by scholars now the War Scroll, whose composition could possibly go back, to the time of the prophets Ezekiel, Daniel, or even back further. The scroll spoke of a final great decisive battle that will be fought in the spiritual as well as the earthly realms in the Middle East, in Israel, in the last days. It will be fought, the war scroll said, between two great angelic and earthly forces, two mighty opposing armies on a vast spiritual battlefield over the earth. One army, the army of Almighty God in the war scroll, is called in Hebrew the B'nai Or, which in Hebrew means the sons of light. The other opposing army of evil is led by Belial, or Satan, as he is called as well. And the members of this evil army are called the B'nai Hoshek. Hoshek means darkness in Hebrew. So they're literally called the sons of darkness. They make up this other opposing army of evil. So on one side, we have the armies of Almighty God, angelic as well. They're called the B'nai Or, the sons of light. On the other side, we have this evil army led by Belial, it says in the text of the War Scroll. Making up his army are the B'nai Hoshek, the sons of darkness. Excuse me. In these decisive battles, the War Scroll says, the sons of light crush and destroy the sons of darkness. Amen. This War Scroll, as I've already stated, was written up to 600 years or even later than that in reference to the Apostle John, who wrote the book of Revelation. So after the destruction of the city of Jerusalem and the first temple, which was built by Solomon under the inspiration of his father David, that temple was destroyed, yes, by an evil army of sons of darkness. Yeah, the Babylonian army invaded Israel in 587 BC, destroyed the city, took captives into Babylon, and then destroyed the temple. The Hebrew prophets living at that time, you can read about what we call the pre-exilic prophets or the prophets of the exile, were men like Jeremiah, who stayed on in Jerusalem during this terrible time, and Daniel and Ezekiel, who had already been taken to Babylon as captives in one of Nebuchadnezzar, king of Babylon's first invasions of Israel. And they prophetically, by inspiration of the Holy Spirit, spoke of the restoration of the people of Israel after centuries to their promised land in the last days. There are no other historical prophetic documents in any other religion of the world that is so exact on prophetic and historical alignment of events as the Word of God is. It truly, the prophetic passages of the Bible truly attest to the fact that this is God's Word and God's Word alone. They also spoke of the coming of their Messiah, the Savior of Israel, who will destroy those nations coming against the nation and people of Israel. And we know at this very hour, there are nations like Iran that publicly cry out for the destruction of the nation and people of Israel. They also spoke of one final battle. Just as the War Scroll spoke of one final battle between the sons of light, the B'nai Ha'or, and the sons of darkness, the B'nai Ha'oshek. Throughout the Old Testament, especially in the New Testament, we see divine revelation concerning this final battle between the forces of light and the forces of darkness. We see it in all four Gospels, descriptions of Jesus' second coming and the events that will unfold on earth prior to his second coming. If you want to read these events in detail, read Matthew 24, Luke 17 and 21, and Mark chapter 13. Also, Paul and Peter in their epistles spoke of the last days and the final turmoil and chaos that will take place within the nations of the world, much of it induced by the B'nai Ha'oshek, the sons of darkness, in their activity in flesh and blood and their activity in the spiritual realms as well. Last week, we saw the Apostle John's description of an angelic army of light warring in the heavens with an army of darkness. It fits right into the message of the War Scroll, which was placed in a clay jar thousands of years ago. So there's always been within the Hebrew prophets and the Hebrew people the understanding that there would be one last final great manifestation of evil in the world that will be crushed by Christ and his heavenly armies. This is foundational to the Word of God, both in the Old Testament and New Testament, that Christ will come and bring evil in all of its forces to an end someday. So let's go to Revelation chapter 12, where we were last week, and we'll see that this warfare is already taking place, I believe, in the heavenly realms, over the earth and over the nations. The effects of it we're seeing in the world, right?

0: Revelation 12, that this warfare is literally going to knock the powers of darkness out of the spiritual realms and bring them down to earth, where Christ will finally crush them at his second coming. So let's read this in Revelation 12:7. And there was war in heaven. There it is. War in the heavenly realms. Michael, one of God's most powerful throne angels, and his angels fought against the dragon, that's Satan. And the dragon fought with his angels, or we could call them the angels of darkness, and prevailed not, neither was their place found any more in heaven. Yeah, Michael knocks them out of their spiritual places of authority in the heavenly realms above the nations of this world. And then we go on and we see that as they are knocked out of their spiritual realms, they come down to earth, and their darkness comes with them, and their chaos comes with them. Their disregard for life comes with them. And that's why, as President Trump said just last week, we are on the verge of a nuclear war throughout the world. And so it says in verse 12 of Revelation 12, woe to the inhabitants of the earth and to the sea, for the devil has come down unto you having great wrath. Yeah, he knows his days are short. And so he's going to produce as much chaos, confusion, and violence in the world as he possibly can before Christ crushes him and the sons of darkness. For he knows that his time is short. Praise God. The word of God gives us such great hope and optimism for the future, because we know this time of tribulation is only going to enter in the eternal kingdom of God on earth. And those who belong to Christ will live with Christ in a new heaven and a new earth for eternity. So the world, as President Trump said, is on the verge of a nuclear war. Does the Bible speak of a nuclear war? Yes, I believe it does. Let's go to the Hebrew prophet Zechariah. Zechariah prophesied about 100 years after Daniel and Ezekiel did, who will be turning to their prophecies in just a moment. So let's see what Zechariah said concerning this final great battle between the sons of light and the sons of darkness, and those who are coming, especially against the nation and people of Israel. Seems like the whole world is turned against Israel. The United Nations is always bringing up resolutions, trying to sanction the nation and people of Israel from simply trying to survive under all of the threats and all of the attacks upon that nation. It looks like the United Nations wants to be on the side of the sons of darkness in doing such things. Well, let's read Zechariah 14:12, speaking of the Lord himself. And this shall be the plague with which the Lord will smite all the peoples that have fought against Jerusalem. Their flesh shall consume away while they stand upon their feet. And their eyes shall consume away in their holes, and their tongue shall consume or melt away in their mouths. What is Zechariah attempting to describe here? There were no weapons of warfare that could produce this type of destructive power on human flesh and blood. But Zechariah is faithful to the vision and the word that is coming to him, even though he may not comprehend the full revelation of this. He is recording it as the Spirit inspires him to record it. And so Zechariah definitely is describing the effects of a nuclear bomb or some other type of nuclear weapon similar to a nuclear bomb. The prophet Ezekiel, who lived again 100 years before Zechariah, was given three great revelations. They cover chapters 36, 37, 38, and 39. So let's just briefly outline some of the deep revelation that God gave to the prophet Ezekiel. And again, Ezekiel is living around 600 BC. So this is what the Word of God says to Ezekiel. Verse 24, of Ezekiel chapter 36. For I will take you, take who? The nation and people of Israel who have been scattered throughout the nations of the world. from among the nations. Who's going to take them?
1: The

0: Lord himself is going to gather them like a shepherd gathers his scattered flock. And I'll gather you out of all countries and bring you into your own land. What is their own land? The land of Israel. Notice the word of God says, your own land. Your land, Israel, which was given to the nation and people of Israel through their father, the father of the nation and people of Israel, Abraham, in covenant, binding covenant in Genesis, where God gives to Abraham the land of Israel, Eretz Israel. He gives it only to Abraham, Isaac, and Jacob and their seed, and it's an eternal covenant, eternal land covenant. He makes it only with the seed of Abraham, Isaac, and Jacob. It's a Brit Olam. It's an eternal covenant, eternal land covenant. It's the oldest land covenant given to mankind in this world. And it belongs exclusively to the nation and people of Israel. So let's go over to verses 34 in Ezekiel chapter 36. And this is what it says about the land of Israel when the Israelites return to the land. And the land, the desolate land, shall be tilled, whereas it lay desolate in the sight of all that passed by. Yeah, for thousands of years it was just kind of a swampy, uncultivated land being battled over by the Gentile nations of the world. Well, God says the day is going to come where the land's going to be tilled. Yeah, when they returned to the land of Israel after World War II, the land was tilled and it begins to just supernaturally begin to be fruitful again after thousands of years of lying desolate, just as the Word of God clearly says. It says that the nations that are surrounding Israel will know that it's the Lord who builds the ruined places. Yeah, that's a great spiritual principle. We have ruined places in our lives, in our relationships, in our emotions. God can build your ruined places just like he's going to build the ruined places of the nation of Israel. The land that was desolate has now become like a Garden of Eden. Yeah, God keeps his word. And this word was prophesied concerning the land and nation of people 2,600 years ago. In Ezekiel chapter 37, Ezekiel sees that the Lord promises now to fill his people who are returning to Israel with his Ruach, his spirit, Ruhot. He's going to fill them with his Ruach, his Ruhot. His spirit is going to be poured out upon the nation and people of Israel. That's Ezekiel chapter 37:14. And shall put my spirit in you, and you shall live, and I shall place you in your own land. So here we see the association of their returning to their promised land with receiving the Holy Spirit, Ruach HaKodesh. And the Lord says, I will perform it. Yeah, he has the power to do whatever he wishes to do. So let's go on, and Ezekiel is going to see, and he's going to write about this last and final battle that was read about in that scroll that they pulled from the clay jars at Qumran, well over probably 2,600 years old, because the copies, the scroll they pulled were copies of a much more ancient war scroll. It's powerful. In verses 38, chapter 38 and 39 of Ezekiel, Ezekiel gets the revelation of those nations that will come down against Israel, the B'nai HaHoshek, the sons of darkness that come out of these nations, driven by a satanic desire to destroy the nation, the people of Israel. 38:1, and the word of the Lord, the Devar HaYahweh, came unto me, unto Ezekiel, son of man. Set thy face against Gog. Gog is the prince of evil. Prince of darkness is what it means. Of the land of Magog, the chief prince of Meshach and Tubal. We know from ancient geography that covers basically all of the Middle East, even pushing up into Russia, the Crimea area. We know this. And God says, I'm against Gog. I'm against this evil worker of darkness and his sons of darkness who are planning the destruction of the nation and people of Israel. Just as I am preaching this sermon right now, there are those who are planning the destruction of the nation and people of Israel. In 39, God again repeats what he said in 38. Therefore, thou son of man, Ezekiel, prophesy against this prince of darkness, Gog, and say, thus saith the Lord God, behold, I'm against thee, O Gog, and all of your sons of darkness, the chief prince of Meshach and Tubal, again that area north of Israel. And God is going to destroy this army with fire out of heaven, much like Ezekiel wrote about, that their flesh will literally consume upon their bodies. And it says in Ezekiel 39:12, it's going to take 7 months for the house of Israel, the nation people of Israel, to bury the dead. It's going to be a massive, final, catastrophic battle upon the earth. So it's clear from all of these scriptures that we're living at the time when the sons of God, the sons of light, are going to be destroying the sons of darkness. The book of Revelation tells us that the angels of God carry out his judgments during this time. That's part of the revelation, is that the angels are going to be extremely active in the lives of believers, I believe providing us with divine protection. And oh, how we need divine protection in even the days we're living in, the violence and chaos that goes on daily in our nation, tragically, because our nation is slipping away from the clear teachings and word of God, the Bible, the principles by which we understand what is right and what is wrong. We're living in a time where people don't know their left hand from their right hand, what is holy and what is unholy, what is right or wrong. And the reason for it is because we've removed, as a nation, we've removed the preeminence of the Word of God in our culture, in our educational institutions, and even in some of our churches, tragically. So it says in Revelation, these are God's final judgments upon the kingdom of darkness and the sons of darkness and the leaders of darkness. It's tragic when we see leaders within the nations of the world turning to darkness, corruption, murder. And I saw another sign in heaven, great and marvelous, seven angels having the seven last plagues, for in them is filled the wrath of God. Yeah. You don't want to be on earth. You don't want to be on the side of darkness when God pours out his final wrath and judgment. Revelation 16:1, and I heard a great voice out of the temple of God saying to seven angels, go your ways now and pour out the bowls of the wrath of God upon the earth. Yeah, it's going to be poured out just like one would pour out a bowl. Turn it upside down and pour it out. And the first wind poured out his bowl upon the earth, and there fell a foul and painful sore. Remember the plagues in Egypt? One of those plagues was sores, right? Terrible, painful sores. Well, those plagues that God judged the Egyptians for enslaving the children of Israel, very similar plagues are poured out during this time of God's bowl wrath. One of those plagues will be sores, terrible, painful blisters upon those who are following the prince of darkness, the Sar Hoshek, the prince of darkness, who worship his image, who follow the one who we understand as the Antichrist, who will blaspheme God and everything that is holy, will persecute not just the church, but will persecute Israel as well. So the Apostle Paul, also writing about these end time events, he writes, in the continuous present time of God's salvation on earth. Paul is one who sees the end from the beginning. He sees the glorious coming of Christ after all the powers of darkness are finally eradicated, crushed, and removed from society, from the nations of this world. He talks about when Christ comes, the darkness will be forever removed. But when you come to Christ now, in the times we're living in, when these powers are still active in people's lives, and we see it every day, tragically, don't we? When you come to Christ, the darkness, or you're removed from the darkness. And what is the darkness? Well, the darkness is chaos. The darkness is confusion. The darkness is fear and anxiety. The darkness is rebellion against the Word of God. Wherever it manifests, it's called darkness. When you come to Christ, you are removed spiritually from the darkness of this world that still holds many people in its grip and bondage. This is what Paul wrote to the church at Colossae, 1:13, who hath delivered us? Who delivered us? The Father delivered us through the Son, Jesus Christ, from the power, there it is, the power of darkness, from the gavua hoshek, from the powers of darkness, and hath translated us in the kingdom, yeah, the kingdom of his dear Son. Yeah, spiritually, when you believe the gospel, repent of your sins, believe that Jesus' blood has covered and washed away your sins, your judgment, your condemnation, you are spiritually translated. Your mind, your heart, your emotions are freed from the worry, the anxiety, the fear of this present world. And you live in the love and peace of Jesus Christ. We who have come to Christ know that. We say it without any doubt. We know the peace and love that we have, even in the troubled times we live in. So in chapters 4 and 5 of the book of Revelation, we see that John is caught up to the throne of God. We'll read Revelation 4:1. After this, I looked, and behold, a door was opened to heaven. The first voice that I heard was, as it were, a trumpet talking with me, which said, come up here, John. Come up here, and I will show you things which must be hereafter. And one of the first things he is going to see up there is the throne of God. And he's going to see it surrounded by multitudes, thousands upon thousands, 10,000 by 10,000, innumerable number of angels worshiping the Lord. That's chapter 5, verse 11. John is hearing the praise. Can you imagine how overwhelming that must have been to his mind, his heart, his emotions, to hear numbers beyond multiplication before the throne of God? And there he is going to see one who is worshipped above all others. He's going to see a lamb that was slain. He sees that lamb in Revelation 5, verse 16, who is worthy to be given the authority, the power, which is represented by the scroll with the seals, to bring forth the end of evil, to crush this evil empire of darkness once and for all. It is absolutely beautiful and prophetic. And he's going to see when evil is removed from this earth for its final time, he's going to see in verse 13 of chapter 5, every creature in heaven, and that's a great amount of creatures, isn't it? On earth and under the earth and all that are in the sea, the beautiful creatures that God placed under the waters in the sea, everything is going to bless and honor and give glory and power unto the Lord. Now, I don't fully understand how all the creatures in the sea and on earth, and there's very many kinds, how they're going to praise, but they're going to praise. They all have mouths of some sort, and they're going to lift their praise to the Lord along with all of heaven and earth. So that's where heaven and earth join in praise to the Lord Jesus Christ. And in the latter chapters, John sees the final judgment of these sons of darkness and the one who has led them into doing evil and producing chaos in the world. 1920, he sees the beast, the Antichrist, with his false prophet, and those who received their works of deception and joined them as sons of darkness. God gives us a way to be free from deception. It's called the truth of the Word of God. Well, they're thrown into the lake of fire, burning with brimstone forever and ever. However, we who are the sons of light, who follow Jesus Christ, we will enter into a brand new heaven and a brand new earth. That's Revelation 21. And finally, the devil himself will be thrown into the lake of fire. So I want to ask you personally, whose side are you on? The sons of light or the sons of darkness? Are you with Christ or with Baal, Satan? It's for you to make the decision, and Christ has given you the way to come to the Father in heaven through his cross and through his resurrection. And if you pray, Lord, come into my life, forgive me of my sins, I repent. I want to be on your side in the last days. I want to be a son of light. He will do it for you. And Colossians 1:13 will become reality in your life.
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2: This Sunday, price check. Just 44 days until the midterms, a new NBC News poll reveals voters are feeling the squeeze as gas prices surge and the Fed raises interest rates.
3: Inflation is too high and has been for too long.
4: Obviously, gas prices are too high right now. Diesel prices are too high.
5: It's a very inexpensive price to pay for what we've done.
6: We have a damn good chance of taking back the Senate.
2: I'll talk to Democratic Senator Cory Booker of New Jersey and Republican Senator John Barrasso of Wyoming. And Steve Kornacki breaks down the latest numbers to watch. Plus, warning from within. A Republican congresswoman challenges President Trump on his immigration crackdown.
7: Some of your immigration enforcement efforts have gone too far. The same Hispanics who helped you get to the White House in 2024 feel betrayed today.
2: Is the White House listening? And Stand Up Act. My Meet the Moment conversation with comedian Hasan Minhaj on family, identity, and celebrating his cultural roots in his new film.
8: This is a love letter to my community. 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
2: Joining me for insight and analysis are NBC News White House correspondent Yamiche Alcindor, New York Times columnist Jamel Bowie, and Republican strategist Sarah Fagan. Welcome to Sunday. It's Meet the Press.
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2: Good Sunday morning. President Trump is banning news organizations from the White House, CNN, MS Now, and Politico, while attacking their coverage of his administration. And this weekend, the White House began enforcing that ban, denying journalists entry. It's happening just 44 days before the midterms, where the battle for control of Congress is intensifying, with the economy emerging as a defining issue for voters. Inflation is rising. Gas prices are surging. And this week, the Fed raised interest rates for the first time in 3 years. From the housing market to the gas pump, voters are feeling the squeeze. So which party do they trust to turn things around? Joining me now for a look at our new NBC News poll is NBC News Chief Data Analyst Steve Kornacki. Steve, good morning. There's so much to go through in this poll.
10: Absolutely, Kristen. Good morning to you. And let's start with the bottom line number here on the president's job performance. It stands at 41% approval in our new NBC News poll. And this is the lowest mark for Trump in our poll during his second term here. This number was closer to the mid-high 40s when he started out, now down to 41 inside of 2 months until Election Day. What is driving that? What is dragging him down? Huge thing here, obviously, it's the economy. Asking folks, have Trump's policies helped or hurt? Only a quarter, basically, of voters are saying they've helped. A majority now saying that they've hurt. And just look at the change here over the course of this year. Back in March, the numbers weren't good for the president, but he was about 10 points better on help, and hurt wasn't yet a majority. It's now nearly 60% of independent voters, Kristen, who say Trump's policies have hurt when it comes to the economy. And it's not just the economy. It's also the war with Iran. Look at this. Asking folks, do you think it's worth it or not? Only a third of voters say worth it. 62% say it isn't. So those are two major drags on Trump and his party. Asking bigger picture here, folks, what do you think the single most important issue facing the country is? You see inflation at the top of the list. You see the others that make the top list here. Where do voters think? How do they rank the parties? Which party on each issue do they say would do a better job? And check this out. What do you see? Almost all blue. One advantage for the Republicans on immigration. But look at this. On inflation and on jobs in the economy, that may not look like much. Plus one for the Democrats. That's the first time in our poll in 9 years, since 2017, that there's been any kind of Democratic advantage there.
2: Well, it's a significant shift, and it is notable. Republicans still leading on immigration. But, Steve, as you say, inflation continues to be the top issue for voters.
10: Yeah, top of the list means more voters say that than any other issue. And you see that that Democratic advantage there. And another thing this translates into, this is negative energy. This is something Republicans and the president have to worry about. We asked voters here, is your midterm vote going to send a signal of opposition to the president? Look at this. 43% say yes. They want to signal opposition to Trump. We've been asking this question, look at this, going back 20 years in midterms, never seen a number this high. That includes in Trump's first term when it was only 33%. So that's another clear headwind for the president and for his party. Now, here's where things get a little interesting, though. Ask about the image of each party, right? Democrats and Republicans. Republicans are not that popular. Mm. The Democrats are far less popular, 29 and 50. And that is a change. The 2018 midterm of Trump's first term here, you can see it. Still unpopular Republicans, better numbers for Democrats.
2: Well, and here we are talking about the headwinds for Republicans. This is a clear headwind for Democrats heading into the midterms.
10: Absolutely. Republicans are hoping this gives voters who are not sold on Trump pause before actually flipping over and voting for Democrats. And then you take a look at where that might be coming from as well here. Your opinion of the movement sort of shaping each party, the MAGA movement for Republicans, the Democratic Socialists of America. We've seen energy from them in the primaries this year. Neither one, you can see, is popular at all. Very, very unpopular with all voters here. And then take a look here among independents in particular. It's nearly 60% negative for MAGA. The DSA a little bit less well known, but 16 positive, 46 negative. Now, what does this all translate into? Yeah. Everything we've been showing you, the bottom line number here, the generic congressional ballot, which party do folks say they vote for Congress right now? That's a 5-point advantage, 50 to 45 for the Democrats right now. Again, we can compare it 8 years ago, Trump's first midterm at about around this same point. It was a 7-point advantage for Democrats.
2: Well, a slightly larger advantage, and we remember back in 2018, there was a blue wave, Democrats taking back the House, netting more than 40 seats. Steve.
10: That's right. And if there's going to be a blue wave like that this time, the Democrats need to make some big incursions into Republican territory. Republicans are hoping that, while this is not a good number for them, it's close enough that it can prevent those deep incursions.
2: All right. Well, a lot to watch, and we will see you a whole lot between now and November. Steve Kornacki, fascinating stuff. Thank you so very much. And with just 6 weeks to go, the economy is front and center on the campaign trail. This week, Vice President J.D. Vance acknowledged there's more work to do, asking voters for more time.
11: Whenever you hear me talk during this midterm campaign, I'll say Rome was not built in a day, because we know there's a lot of work to do.
12: Don't give power to the people who cause the problems that we're fixing. Give us another chance, or give us another couple of years to continue to work on the amazing things that we've been doing for the past 2 years.
2: And joining me now is Senate Majority Whip John Barrasso of Wyoming. Senator Barrasso, welcome back to Meet the Press.
13: Great to be with you here from Iowa, where I'm campaigning with Ashley Hinson for the United States Senate, and we're pointing out the difference between common sense Republican candidates and these crazy Democrat candidates who have taken over their party.
2: Well, you take me to my very first question, Senator, because you are out there in Iowa campaigning with Ashley Hinson, and it comes as both nationally and in Iowa, the cost of diesel is the highest it's ever been, Senator. And since the beginning of the war, the price of gas is about 50% higher nationwide. The president said this month those prices likely won't come down until after the midterms. Should voters in Iowa hold Republicans responsible for those higher prices, Senator?
13: Well, people all around the country are feeling the pain. I'm hearing it in Wyoming with our farmers and ranchers as well. But people vote about what's going on in their life and their future. And we know we need to do more. We need to get more money into people's pockets. That's what Republicans want to do. But let's talk about what we have done. And that is we've prevented a $4 trillion tax increase. We've gotten rid of taxes on tips and Social Security and on overtime. And we know what the Democrats would do if they were able to take over. They would put all those taxes back on for the purpose of paying for health care for illegal immigrants. So they want to put on taxes on waitresses, on nurses who work overtime, firefighters, and on our seniors. I mean, there's a huge difference between where Republicans want to take this country and where Democrats want to take this country. Those Democrats that are so unpopular in your poll, why? They want to eliminate immigration and customs enforcement. They want to defund the police. They want to get rid of the military. They want to open the borders. They talk about opening the prisons and putting these prisoners back in our communities. That doesn't make us safer. It doesn't make us more prosperous. And that is the difference between common sense and the craziness. And I think that's what this election is going to be about.
2: You know, Senator, you're talking about those tax cuts. They have all but been wiped out by the cost of President Trump's tariffs, the war with Iran. According to Moody's, in fact, the war with Iran has cost the average American household a total of $1,760. Is there a disconnect from what you and your fellow Republicans are saying and what people are feeling in their pockets?
13: Well, we're always looking for ways to put more money in people's pockets. And I hear it in Wyoming all the time at the grocery store, at the gas station. People are paying more, and we need to do more. And that's why we need more American energy production. We need to get rid of regulations. We need to do more with permitting. That's legislation we're working on now. The president and Republicans are focused on all of those things. At the time, the Democrats have gone so far to the left that they don't want to do those sorts of things. And I'll tell you, once this war in Iran is over, diesel prices are going to go down and stay down under President Trump, but they would stay up forever under the Democrats, and specifically diesel in Wyoming. And I was in Meteetse, Wyoming last week talking to ranchers and farmers there. Diesel's over $6 a gallon now, but in California, it's over $8 a gallon. And the difference is the rules, the regulations, all the climate issues in California. If the Democrats took over, prices would go up to those levels, which are over $2 higher in California than they are in Wyoming right now.
2: Look, Senator, as you well know, President Trump did promise lower prices. Since you're in Iowa, I have to ask you, Senator Chuck Grassley just this morning calling for an export ban on diesel to help lower those prices. Would you support an export ban, Senator?
13: Well, the president is considering a number of different things that he can do. Right now, we know that regulations are adding to the price, and it would get worse if the Democrats were in charge. What we do in Wyoming, you know, we import diesel from Canada. We refine it and then send it back. So the president will consider a number of things. What we need to do is when the war is over, prices are going to come down and stay down significantly.
2: Just very quickly, are you saying you're open to an export ban if the president were to support that?
13: I think the president is considering a number of different options. Canada is our number one trading partner, and we work closely with them on diesel in and out of the country.
2: All right. Let me ask you again, since you're in Iowa, about something that Iowa Republican Congresswoman Marionette Miller-Meeks posted this week after another attempt by Congress to end the war with Iran. She writes, the Iranian regime and its nuclear ambitions have been defanged. The president needs to present a plan to Congress and the American people for how this ends so we can focus on bringing our soldiers home and lowering prices. Senator, do you believe it is time for this war to end?
13: Everyone wants the war to end. We, as our children and America, are safer with Iran not having a nuclear weapon. And what we see now is the pressure campaign is working. Iran is continuing their current playbook. I mean, what are they doing right now? Increasing some attacks and then saying, we demand talks. That's the way they've continued to do it. They are more desperate. We're going to continue with what we're doing with the strikes, with the sanctions, and also with negotiations. Iran has never been weaker. Inflation is rampant in Iran now. It's at an 80-year high. They are in shambles in terms of their military, their leadership, in terms of their economy. And it's going to get worse for them because we have now passed the House and the Senate in bipartisan ways the Lindsey Graham Sanctions Act, which has to do with both Iran and Russia. So the heat is going to be turned up again on Iran. And what we know is this is American peace through strength, and we're going to continue on this course.
2: All right, Senator, a number of more issues to get through with you. Let me ask you, as you know, the president said this war would end with a negotiation, a deal to end Iran's nuclear program. Would you support ending the war without such a deal?
13: We need to make sure Iran can never get a nuclear weapon. That has to be the bottom line. Iran has been at war with the United States for the last 50 years, attacking, killing Americans. President Trump is the first one to actually act and act decisively on that. We need to make sure Iran never gets a nuclear weapon.
2: Let me ask you about this core promise that we've heard from President Trump. He reiterated it from the Oval Office on Friday that every single American will get $5,000 checks if Republicans hold on to the House and the Senate. Do you commit that if Republicans hold on to Congress, Americans will see those checks?
13: The president's always looking for ways to get more money in people's pockets. So we've done it already legislatively in some ways, as you point out, with higher gas prices, higher grocery prices that I see in Wyoming and people are seeing all around the country. We need to do more. I've outlined some of those things with energy, with regulations, and also with permitting. I think those things make a better sense long term than any single check could do. Bottom line is the president is right to be focused on people and the economy. I'm focused on winning the House and winning the Senate, because as you know, the president said, we get to that point with checks only after we win the House and the Senate. My focus is the next 44 days.
2: So if you in fact do that, if Republicans can hold the House and the Senate, would you in fact support those checks? Do you commit that they will go out to Americans?
13: Well, I know you asked the Speaker of the House this a number of times last week and kept coming back to the question. I agree with the Speaker. We will have a discussion in Congress. It's something Congress would have to decide and vote, and we'll have that discussion in the next Congress with preferably the Republican common sense candidates in place, in office, instead of the crazy Democrats who want to take this country far, far to the left in places I don't think America wants to go.
2: I want to talk about immigration enforcement and play for you a new ad from Florida Republican Congresswoman Maria Elvira Salazar. This week, she speaks direct to camera to President Trump. I'm going to play it. Get your reaction on the other side. Take a look.
7: Mr. President, some of your immigration enforcement efforts have gone too far. In July, 50% of the 50,000 people that were detained had no criminal record. Be careful what your advisors are telling you about immigration policies. The same Hispanics who helped you get to the White House in 2024 feel betrayed today.
2: Senator, do you agree that some of President Trump's enforcement policies have, quote, gone too far?
13: She is speaking about her district. She knows her district. Candidates know their own district. The president has seen that, and he said he understands her situation and position. What I will tell you is the president is in office today because Joe Biden and the Democrats let in over 10 million illegal immigrants, sometimes up to 10,000 a day, and they included drug dealers, criminals, gang members, one of whom killed Lake in Riley, a nursing student out for a jog. And what we also know is that the candidates that are running on this Democrat socialist agenda that is way out there, the Democrat candidate in Texas wants to lay out a welcome mat at the southern border. You know, I can run through the states of the candidates that want to destroy ICE, tear ICE apart, says ICE is evil. I don't agree with that.
2: But, Senator, has anything gone too far for you?
13: The illegal immigrants have voting rights.
2: But you had talked about prioritizing those with criminal backgrounds. Has anything gone too far for you, given the fact that a lot of people have been rounded up without criminal backgrounds?
13: Well, number one is we are deporting illegal immigrant criminals, and that's the way we need to continue to do that. Americans overwhelmingly support that. We need to make sure we do it in the right way. I visit with Mark Wayne Mullen regularly about that. He meets with senators to make sure we can do it in the right way. We have a new director of Homeland Security, and I appreciate what Mark Wayne Mullen is accomplishing.
2: All right. I do want to ask you about President Trump's decision to ban CNN, MS Now, and Politico from the White House over their reporting, which he disagrees with. Do you agree with the president's ban, Senator?
13: But we all respect and value the freedom of the press. It's in the Constitution. You know, the president, remember, in his first term, he was banned from Twitter. He was banned from Facebook. And I didn't see people come to his defense. So it goes both ways. The press has an obligation to report fairly. And the president doesn't see it happening that way. Every politician wants fair treatment from the press, as do I, as does the president.
2: No president has ever thought they've gotten fair treatment from the press, to be fair. But as you know, Senator, the First Amendment guarantees freedom of the press. Courts have barred the White House from banning access over their coverage. Do you believe he is violating the Constitution with this ban, Senator?
13: No. I believe the press has an obligation to report fairly. When you take a look at this president and you take a look at the Hunter Biden laptop, if you want to really get into things where the press ignored the reality for a long period of time, said it was a Russian hoax. But the bottom line on all of this is not going to have an impact on an election 44 days from now. People are going to go to the voting booth. They're going to make a decision based on their life, their future, what they believe is best for them and their families. And my point is that they're going to choose between common sense Republicans and crazy Democrats. And I think when they make that decision, they'll say in the long term for their lives, they're going to be better with Republicans, which is why your polling shows the Democrats in such dire straits as they're even less popular right now.
2: Senator, I just want to play one thing that President Trump said during his joint address to Congress back in 2025. Take a look.
14: And I have stopped all government censorship and brought back free speech in America. It's back.
2: Senator, the president and the administration has now limited reporters it doesn't like in the Pentagon and the White House. Do these bans amount to government censorship?
13: You know, I think I've answered. You've asked the question a couple of times and I've answered.
2: All right. Senator John Barrasso, thank you so very much for being here. Be safe out on the campaign trail there in Iowa. We really appreciate it.
13: Thank you.
2: When we come back, Democratic Senator Cory Booker joins me next.
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2: Welcome back. And joining me now is Democratic Senator Cory Booker of New Jersey. Senator Booker, welcome back to Meet the Press.
3: It is so good to be back on. Thanks for having me.
2: It's so great to have you here in person. Thank you. I want to start our conversation where I left off with Senator Barrasso and get your reaction to this ban by the Trump administration of three major news outlets. Do you think it violates the Constitution?
3: It clearly does. What bothers me is not only this violation of the Constitution, but remember, in unprecedented ways, he's using his Justice Department to persecute reporters. He's basically said, if you break stories on me I don't like, my Justice Department is going to investigate you. In fact, look at what he did after the Qatar Airways, that sort of, I call it, cowardice retreat from the airplane where he escaped in a dining car. Immediately, they started launching investigations against those reporters, so much so that a federal judge said he was going to sanction the Justice Department. They quickly withdrew. So this president has no regard for the First Amendment. He's going after reporters, and this ban just doubles down on that.
2: All right. Well, I want to turn to the Democratic Party's image now with just less than 2 months until the midterms, and I want to ask you a little bit about our poll. We laid it out at the top. The Democratic Party is viewed less favorably than both the Republican Party and President Trump, and only slightly more favorably than the MAGA movement. And when voters hear about the Democratic Socialists of America and socialism in general, those fare even worse. Does the Democratic Party have a brand problem, Senator?
3: Well, look, I think the Democratic Party will do much better if it's less concerned with the Democratic Party and really focuses on the people. And to me, I see leaders and candidates all around the country not talking about the Democratic Party, talking about the urgency we have right now to stop these costs from going up that have been triggered by Donald Trump, by his war, by his reckless tariffs, by his tax plan, which cut and gutted programs for working Americans in order to give big tax breaks to the wealthiest. We are in an existential crisis right now in a country that's not left or right, it's right or wrong. And that's why you see Republicans leaving him, independents leaving him, and so much enthusiasm amongst Democrats.
2: But Senator, you see there in our poll, socialism is viewed even more negatively, as I said, than the MAGA movement. President Trump is trying to paint progressives and frankly all Democrats as socialists. And we're seeing one of the big battles play out for progressivism in Michigan right now with Abdul Al-Sayed, the candidate there, who did tell me he was a capitalist, by the way. But do you think Democrats are drawing a firm enough line between themselves and socialism?
3: Again, this is really what the Republicans want to do, focus on a few fringe people. I serve in the United States Senate, and I can go through my colleagues left and right. What we want right now is to end these reckless tariffs and drive down prices, to end this war to drive down prices, and give a tax plan for this country that puts more money in working people's pockets and ends the giveaways to the wealthiest of Americans. This is a distraction. The party, in my opinion, is being represented right now by the key battleground states. And those folks in those purple states are right in line with the people they're trying to represent.
2: All right, let's talk about some of the issues that Democrats are debating right now. Top of the list, Medicare for all. I asked House Democratic Leader Hakeem Jeffries, who was here last month, if he would put a Medicare for all bill on the House floor should he become Speaker of the House. He told me it's not legislation he currently supports. You were, of course, co-sponsor of the last Medicare for all bill in 2025. Would you like to see Medicare for all get a vote in the House and in the Senate?
3: So let me say what my values are that the American people agree overall with, is we must get to universal coverage. In the United States of America, the richest country in this world, it is outrageous that people have to ration their drugs, or outrageous that they go without doctor's appointments because they can't afford going to the doctor. We are in a healthcare crisis accelerated by Donald Trump. And so there are many ways to get to universal coverage. I'm exploring all of them, but one thing I know we agree on is not the slogans. We agree on universal coverage and healthcare being a right in America.
2: Universal coverage, but does that include Medicare for all? Are you going to push for that if
3: Medicare
2: in fact,
3: for all is one way
2: Democrats
3: to get
2: take
3: there?
2: Blast
3: I'm going to tell you
2: house.
3: What we're going to do exactly. If we take office, the first thing we do is stop these disastrous trillion-dollar Medicaid cut that is causing hospitals to close all over the country and crippling hospitals in my state. Number two we're going to do is restore the Obamacare subsidies, which right now has driven millions of Americans off of their care. Again, this is not a time for slogans. It's a time for us to get back to what we need to, which is a pathway to universal coverage, which Barack Obama brought us a long way down the path. Donald Trump has set us back. I'm going to look at every single way for us to get there. Wherever we can get consensus in our party is where we should go.
2: Let's talk about another big issue that Democrats are debating right now, the Supreme Court. Former Vice President Kamala Harris has argued that Democrats should add four justices to the Supreme Court. As you know, it's been a big debate in your party. I want to play what you had to say about this idea back in 2019. Take a look.
3: Okay. Look, I worry about people that want to rush to expanding the Supreme Court because I worry, where does that stop? Is it a race to the bottom? Does the Democratic Party get the kind of alignment of power in order to do that and expand it by a couple justices, and then the Republican Party come, and when they have an alignment of power, they do the same thing, and then one day my grandchildren will be asking me, hey, Granddad, why is there 101 justices on the Supreme Court?
2: Do you still believe that expanding the Supreme Court, adding seats to the Supreme Court, risks the kind of arms race that you talked about in 2019?
3: Well, I've now come out with some really great colleagues of mine, and we've put forward a vision for the Supreme Court that's overwhelmingly supported by over 70% of Americans, and it's this. You create term limits for the Supreme Court, 18-year terms. Every president we elect, we now know, gets two appointments to it. And that is vital. It will create a balanced court, and it's something we can do without a constitutional amendment or a simple court packing plan. I want pragmatic solutions. But let me add the most important thing. Not only is it term limits for Supreme Court members, right now we have a situation where the highest court in the land has the lowest ethics laws. We have a compromised court because they take unlimited gifts from billionaires who have interest in matters before them. We need to put the highest ethic laws there and term limits.
2: You're calling it court packing. Are you against adding more justices?
3: I put my plan before the American people along with some incredible colleagues of mine. We polled it. We know it's supported overwhelmingly.
2: Would you rule out supporting adding justices?
3: I will fight for the plan and the vision that I have for our nation, ending corruption in all three branches of government and putting term limits on the Supreme Court and strict ethics laws on every branch.
2: Let's talk about AI, of course, one of the major issues right now. You've called on President Trump to summon Congress back to deal with this issue. It comes as Senator Bernie Sanders, some of your other colleagues on the left actually want to pause advanced AI development and halt new AI data centers. Would you support an outright pause on AI development right now?
3: Well, let's be clear. Artificial intelligence without human wisdom, discernment, and judgment is going to be catastrophic. We have three problems right now. One is making sure the cataclysmic predictions don't become real. Two, stopping the harms right now. We're seeing chatbots hurting our children, scams hurting seniors, surveillance prices driving up prices. But the third thing is capturing the benefits of AI for the American people, not just making a handful of people billionaires and even trillionaires. There's so much upside for humanity. And so what we need to do right now is have common sense. Yes. If the ability to control AI is outpaced by the threats, we should do things to slow it down. That's common sense. 3 years ago, I was writing to the then president saying, we need to do common sense steps like having fierce, independent evaluations of AI, rigorous testing of the models, pre-deployment, and safeguards. We haven't seen that yet, and the consequences of that lack of action is making this all the more threatening. Call Congress back in. This is a time we need to do something bold and common sense when it comes to AI.
2: All right. Finally, before I let you go, I do want to ask you one question about 2028. Governor Gavin Newsom said this week, got a lot of attention. He said he's not going to run for president as former Vice President Kamala Harris does run. Is there a universe, Senator, where you would wait to make your decision about running for president based on what Kamala Harris decides?
3: Well, first and foremost, I'm running for re-election in New Jersey.
2: I know that's your focus right now.
3: And please go to CoryBooker.com and contribute, help me, because we're running only on small dollar and individual contributions, not corporate PAC money, not issue area PAC money. We're trying to set a standard. I'm the only person in all of Congress now that doesn't take issue area PAC money, doesn't take corporate PAC money, doesn't take lobbyist money. But let me be clear on this point. After the election, my wife and I are going to make our decisions based upon, can we offer the kind of leadership we think our country needs? I think our leadership, we need to renew the very idea of America. We need to renew our spirit, but more importantly, redeem the dream. Because right now, most Americans don't believe in that. That means bold economic plans and an anti-corruption agenda that ends the influence on all three branches of government that is corrupting our government as a whole.
2: All right. Cory Booker, thank you so much
3: thank
2: for being
3: so
2: here,
3: much.
2: Senator. Really appreciate it.
3: Appreciate you.
2: All right. When we come back, the warning signs for Republicans. What will they mean for the midterms? The panel is next.
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2: Welcome back. The panel is here. NBC News White House correspondent Yamiche Alcindor, New York Times columnist Jamelle Bouie, and Republican strategist Sarah Fagan. Thanks so much to all of you for being here. We've got this huge poll, Yamiche, that Steve Kornacki laid out. 70% of voters say their vote in this year's midterms will be a signal about President Trump. I want to play a little bit for you of what we've heard from Vice President J.D. Vance this week. Take a look.
11: Don't give power to the people who cause the problems that we're facing.

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2: Breaking news this hour from townhall.com. I'm Michael Harrington. President Trump is looking over a peace offer from the Iranians. He returned to the White House last night, a day early from Camp David, as he tried to consider what the government in Tehran has offered him through the embassy in Qatar for ending the war. No word yet on exactly what Mr. Trump might do, but he said action could be coming soon. An artificial intelligence panic is growing, but one prominent Trump advisor is urging the administration not to overreact.
3: Anthropic CEO Dario Amodei warns that advanced AI may pose serious risks. But David Sachs pushes back, arguing companies shouldn't use fear to demand cartels or government approval before launching products. Sachs says existing antitrust and product liability laws are enough, and that Washington should avoid unnecessary regulation. The bigger danger, he says, may be falling behind China. For President Trump, the message is simple. Keep America innovating and let Congress handle the rest. Richard Boyd reporting.
2: Democrats are doubling down in Michigan, pouring millions into a Senate race Republicans see as a major pickup opportunity. Correspondent Ron Taylor.
4: According to Axios, Senate Majority PAC aligned with Chuck Schumer is spending another $10 million to support Abdul El-Sayed, bringing its Michigan spending to $30 million. El-Sayed says every path to a Democratic Senate majority runs through Michigan. Republicans are backing former Congressman Mike Rogers and see the race as a chance to flip the seat. The massive spending signals Democrats may be worried about their candidate choices. Ron Taylor reporting.
2: North Korea launched a pair of short-range ballistic missiles into the ocean this morning, according to South Korea's military. The launch comes 2 days after North Korea threatened to bolster its nuclear capabilities. More on these stories at townhall.com.
5: Quick question, when did you buy your house? If the answer is somewhere between 2022 and 2024, you locked in one of the worst rate environments in modern history. Here's the kicker. Rates dropped this year. They hit a new low most people don't even know about. Now they're climbing back up. Here's what Bankrate reported just this month. Nearly 90% of borrowers from that period are overpaying an average of $278 a month, $3,300 a year. 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
2: Russian officials say Ukrainian forces launched over 1,000 drones at Russia this morning, including hundreds targeting Moscow. The mayor there describes it as the biggest drone attack he's ever seen. That attack killed two people and wounded 20, while also damaging a Moscow oil refinery and a residential building. Ukrainian President Vladimir Zelensky says the attack was designed to hit oil and logistics facilities to put pressure on the Russian economy. Chileans are feeling the pinch as the cost of living in their country rises sharply, impacting even affordable foods like their version of the hot dog. Official data shows Chile is nearing a recession with unemployment at about 10% and inflation over 4%. The central bank has cut growth forecasts, warning of persistent economic weakness. Many Chileans are cutting back on dining out with basic food costs rising. Social frustration is increasing as well. News and analysis at townhall.com. The Texas Department of Transportation has paused issuing permits for flock cameras and other automated license plate readers along state roads.
7: The decision, directed by Governor Greg Abbott, doesn't affect cameras already installed. The agency confirmed the pause on Thursday. The cameras scan vehicles to compile license plate data, raising privacy concerns. Abbott's late August order blocked state funding for these cameras, leading to hundreds being shut down. City councils and county commissions have also unplugged cameras due to privacy concerns and misuse by law enforcement. Keith Peters reporting.
2: Today is Sunday, September the 20th. It's the 263rd day of 2026. On this date in history, 1946, the first Cannes Film Festival, lasting 16 days, opened in France. And on this date in 1964, the Beatles wrapped up their first full-fledged U.S. tour. More on these stories at townhall.com.
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8: It's now time for your weekly weather forecast on KBRF News Talk 1250. Today we'll see a high of 66 with a low of 46. On Monday, a high of 64 with a low of 42. Tuesday, a high of 66 with a low of 44. And Wednesday, a high of 67 with a low of 49. And a chance of showers in the evening. This has been your weekly weather forecast for KBRF News Talk 1250.
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12: This is the Fish Hunt Forever podcast, presented by Onyx. Know where you stand with Onyx. Welcome to the show. Dan, this is weird. Where are we right now?
13: I don't know. I feel I took a wrong turn trying to get to like, Ray's Sport Marine or some DNR building or the State Fair or something. I don't know.
12: Back home. This is crazy.
13: Did I ever tell you that my parents thought we were broadcasting from the State Fair when I said we were going to be at the DNR building?
12: Oh,
13: when we interviewed Brad Parsons, yeah. So I got back to my mom and dad's house, and my dad's like, "How many corn dogs did you eat?" Like, what are you talking about, Dad? They don't have corn dogs at the DNR office. I'm like, we're in St. Paul, not Falcon Heights. So I wish that'd have been fun. Maybe we should try to do that next year. It'd be kind of fun.
12: I've thought about it.
13: Set up in the DNR building,
12: or somewhere, get a booth at the fair.
13: Nope. I refuse that.
12: You don't want to be there every day.
13: The State Fair is great. Ask Thomas Allen how much he likes the State Fair. 12 days. We think game fair is too much, 6 days.
12: You know, it's funny you hear different radio personalities on different shows talk about broadcasting at the fair, and some of them just absolutely dread it, hate it.
13: The ones that have to be there every day hate it.
12: That's the problem. I've done it over the course of my radio career. You know, when I was working at radio stations in the Twin Cities, I had to broadcast at the fair, and I didn't have to do it every day, but honestly, I love broadcasting on location like that. Like, I actually had a lot of fun doing it.
13: I think it'd be cool to do one show from the State Fair at the Fish Pond. I think we could talk to it. I think we know enough people. We could get it done. But we have to get there at about 6:30 in the morning to park, because that's a disaster. And I'd like to hire some 14-year-old to carry all our equipment in, because that also would suck. Or maybe Ramsey County and some of the St. Paul Police Department, I think it's St. Paul, they usually have mounted police there. Maybe we could just put our stuff in saddlebags and they can horseback it to the DNR building for us.
12: Let's work on that for next year. In the meantime, we are home. And by the way, that DNR building that we broadcast from, they're moving from that building all of a sudden.
13: Yeah, to a cooler one, I think.
12: Yeah, a couple miles
13: along the river.
12: Hey, speaking of this, if you are listening to this or if you are watching this, I don't ever recommend doing this, but stop what you're doing, stop watching it, and go to fishhuntforever.com, click on this week's show, which is week 732.
13: If you're driving, please pull over safely or park before you just...
12: It's week 732, though,
13: yeah.
12: Right?
13: Yeah, okay. Don't slam on your brakes in the middle of 169.
12: Correct. And then there's a contest that we're doing on there, and there's a link, so you enter your email, click the link to go to our YouTube channel to watch this. Watch it in its entirety. You're going to be entered to win a winterization package from Ray's Sport Marine in Alexandria, up to 200 horsepower motor. So they're going to take care of you this winter. Here's all the details. Can you read that? All the details are listed at fishhuntforever.com, but they're going to stabilize the fuel tank. They're going to drain your oil, put new oil in. They're going to change your filter. 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So it's a value of $280. Plus, we've got these pretty cool nets.
13: Yeah, I kind of want to get my hands on one of these.
12: Well, here, I'll just give you this one.
13: Can I have one?
12: Well, you can get your hands on it.
13: Oh, well,
12: I can't give it to you. Wow. But you can touch it. But it's like a hockey stick.
13: I know, they're sweet.
12: With a basket on it.
13: Rubber basket.
12: So.
13: Yeah, they're cool. Do you think they can support a walleye and a yellow lab puppy? Because I almost had that happen the other day when I was fishing with my parents' dog. We were netting a walleye, and she about, I don't know if she jumped in or fell in. She was like, put her feet up on the gunwale and was trying to watch, and I don't know what the idea was, but she almost ended up in the net first.
12: I don't see the weight limit listed.
13: Well, we should figure that one out.
12: So
13: I guess it depends what kind of, are they Bauer or CCM?
12: I'm not sure.
13: Warrior?
12: They're cool. I know that much. And we're giving away two of those nets plus a winterization package. Go to fishhuntforever.com, click on week 732, enter your email, and then click on the YouTube link and watch this show in its entirety. You'll be entered to win that contest. You got through September 30th to enter and watch this. Get your orange gear. Just in time for the upland season and the deer season. This is a really nice one because it's lightweight. It's also UPF 50 protected. So if you're out there on one of those hot days walking the prairie, you can protect yourself against the sun and also getting scratched up by branches and whatever thorny stuff you might be walking through. And it's lightweight, so you're not going to sweat to death. And we have some brand new Blaze Orange hats coming to the Fish Hunt Forever store as well, too. So check those out. They're not here yet.
13: And we have hoodies. Like warm hoodies.
12: Yeah.
13: You know.
12: Yeah, if it gets cold. We got some of that stuff, some camel stuff as well, too. All right. Dan, who are the sponsors this week on the show?
13: This week we have OnX Hunt. 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
12: All right, headlines are brought to you by Space Trailers, located in Red Wing, Minnesota, a lightweight, compact trailer that you can haul behind a smaller vehicle if you want to go on a camping trip. Or what I'm going to do this fall is go on an upland road trip and pull that Space Trailers behind me. I think I'm going to bring the trailer. I think that's going to be my plan, unless I try to get everything into the back of the Fundra. But bring that along so I have my hunting gear, my camping gear, and I can leave it in the trailer while I climb into the back of my truck to sleep. Find out more at Space Trailers.
13: You could sleep on top of that trailer.
12: I definitely could.
13: People do that. There's like a tent add-on option, too.
12: Well, maybe I'll look into getting one of those.
13: Yeah.
12: Mallards, of course, get all the headlines for waterfowl.
13: Headlines.
12: Even here in Minnesota. And I think a couple weeks ago or last week I was talking about the potential for a trigger for reduction in our bag limits and our days to go to a more restrictive framework here with the adaptive harvest management strategy for waterfowl if the mallard population hit 5.5 million. Well, Rob Dreeslein from Outdoor News recently interviewed Nate Huck with the Minnesota DNR and explained that a little bit more in depth. And he actually said that it isn't an automatic trigger. And nowadays, the numbers of mallards combined with the number of like May pond counts or wetland conditions in the spring, there's a formula there. So you could actually have like 4 million mallards and not trigger that if there's enough water out there.
13: There's enough habitat.
12: Because most of the ducks we shoot are young of the year birds or birds that were hatched that spring. So that overall population isn't necessarily affected quite so much by the harvest because of the actual birds that we're killing. So
13: So you mean if we don't go to a two duck bag limit right now or quit hunting first season, that duck hunting's not going to magically get better? Amazing.
12: They will tell you over and over again that the harvest, the way the adaptive harvest management strategy is built, your hunter harvest does not affect the overall population. Obviously, when you're killing ducks, you're lowering the population. There's no question, but it's your breeding population that really drives those numbers. They're even saying, though, that with the amount of water that we had here this spring, if we had just over 5 million mallards, 5.25 million mallards, we could go to the middle framework, which would be, I think it's a 45-day, it's a moderate framework, so it's like a 45-day four-duck bag limit because of the way that formula works out.
13: The way the math maths.
12: So this story, I want to thank Outdoor News for supplying us with a lot of content this week, by the way.
13: That's our prep service. Yeah. It's Outdoor News.
12: They have this story, and we're just going to put our own spin on it, though. In Louisiana, a duck hunter is convicted of assaulting some U.S. Fish and Wildlife Service agents.
13: What a nice guy.
12: And I was hoping either David or Tony Crotty from MMO was going to be in here so we'd have more people to ask these questions. We need to have more people in studio for this opening segment, so I'm not just asking you trivia questions.
13: Yeah, because I want to hear both sides of the story here before I make my answers.
12: Half the time, you already know the answers, so we
13: need on this one. This is news to me.
12: Did he...
13: I don't have an Outdoor News subscription.
12: Did he fight the U.S. Fish and Wildlife Service agents over them discovering that he was using lead shot? Did he argue with them over an over-limit violation from losing ducks that he didn't recover? Did he shoot at the agents thinking they were other hunters setting up too close to him?
13: I think I'd have heard about that.
12: Or did he try to steal their boat?
13: God dang, in Louisiana, D almost sounds like the answer, that he might have just been a hillbilly and, you know, trying to speak Cajun.
12: Let me hear your Cajun accent.
13: No, I don't think I was about to do it, and I don't think it's going to go very well. I was about to say maybe they got into an argument because neither of them could understand each other. Because it was just Cajun jumbleia mess.
12: That would be the best answer to this, but no.
13: I feel like it's B, because I think that's something that people don't understand, that kind of have to count your birds at sale. Even if you don't find them.
12: From Monroe, Louisiana. I can't really do a Cajun accent either.
13: One of the Robertsons.
12: August 26th, following a three-day trial, federal jury found Carson McCoy, age 23, of Monroe, guilty of assaulting, resisting, or impeding federal wildlife agents. He faces up to 20 years in federal prison, a $250,000 fine, and 3 years of supervised release. According to evidence, he was hunting with a group of young men on January 19th of 2024 when he believed other hunters were encroaching on the duck hole his group claimed. Hearing a boat approaching, he fired a shot toward what he thought was incoming hunters.
13: Huh.
12: He was actually shooting at
13: people.
12: COs.
13: Wow. And that is... People got to stop caring about shooting ducks that bad.
12: Have you seen those videos down there when they're trying to rip through the flooded timber?
13: Yeah.
12: They have to leave at the same time?
13: Yeah. It's downright dangerous and scary all to shoot a mallard. And I love duck hunting just as much as the next guy does. Be thankful for what we have here in Minnesota. The fact that, you might pull into a WMA and see another parking lot or get told no at Uncle Ron's cornfield because his kid's going to hunt or something, but we're not down there in that public land mess. And this isn't the first story I've heard of a psycho shooting at other hunters because they're in their spot. I know there was a deer hunter. I heard this story. There was a deer hunter a duck hunter kept walking by a deer hunter to go. It was public land. He kept walking by this deer hunter to go hunt ducks in the morning. And he said, if I see you one more time, walk by my tree stand, I'm going to shoot you. And him and his kid went deer hunting, and his kid couldn't find his tree stand.
12: Oh, that's right.
13: And so he comes walking back to his dad and shoots his kid because he thought it was that duck hunter walking by again. Like, what are we doing?
12: You wonder why people are getting out of hunting.
13: If I had to deal with that mess, I would quit. There's a reason I want to go fishing and fish the lakes there's nobody at.
12: The drama in the waterfowl world is ridiculous.
13: Unbelievable. You're really going to start shooting at people because you're going to have you might shoot 6 ducks instead of 15 ducks. Come on.
12: He claimed it was a warning shot.
13: Doesn't matter.
12: And the COs begged to differ about that.
13: Yeah, you missed that bad that your warning shot was peppering them?
12: What is going on with people and their disregard for safety? Have you seen this video? I don't know. Can we play this video that I sent you, Dan? No, you didn't see it. Well, it's from Fox 12 in Oregon. It's in Facebook in your messages, Dan, if you can pull it up. If not, no worries. But there was a big fire, a big wildfire. I think it killed somebody. It also destroyed some businesses and probably some homes. It burned thousands of acres in July. Well, one person has been charged as investigators pursue cases against several others, and it's a group of Utes, and they're riding around in the back of a pick-em-up truck, and they're shooting fireworks at cars that they're driving by and in front. Yeah, here it is right here. Look at this video. This is insanity. They're just launching. It's like some sort of souped-up Roman candle. I don't even know what that is.
13: I mean, it looks awesomely fun if you're doing it in a safe manner, and they're not.
12: No, this started a giant wildfire that killed somebody.
13: Yeah, that's lovely.
12: 18-year-old. So, very, very, his life's over. His life's ruined. So, be smart out there.
13: Quit being dumb.
12: We have a new travel blog posted at fishonforever.com. 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
12: Oh, man, it is getting to be my favorite time of the year. I love fall. The hunting seasons are here. We're a couple of weeks away from pheasant yet, or whatever it is, a month, whatever the math works out to be. But I can't wait. We got a pheasant hunting video coming to the Fish Hunt Forever YouTube channel from last year that we'll probably put out right before the season starts. And, of course, a lot of people are chasing prairie grouse around, and now you got guys that are going to be out there chasing rough grouse around. And I know, Dan, we're up in Grand Rapids. The leaves were just starting to turn and just starting to fall off. Probably still a lot of leaves on the trees this weekend.
13: Yeah, I got some time to go, but yeah, you've got that pheasant video from Minnesota's hotspot for 2026. Whatever year it is, from South Dakota. So it'll be a good one.
12: Well, reports are out, and Jared Wicklund from Pheasants Forever joins us now to talk about those reports, what they mean, what could look like in Minnesota, the Dakotas. We'll talk about some things in Wisconsin as well, too. The leaner and meaner Jared Wicklund.
17: Hey, how you guys doing?
12: Good. Thanks for coming on the show, man. I'm sure you're busy this time of year. I know you're doing other podcasts. This is probably a busy, highly requested time for you to come on different shows right now.
17: It is, yeah. I've been a little bit of a podcast circuit here. I've got our own podcast. I've got some stuff scheduled with The Flush coming up. But, you know, it's our favorite time of year, sort of kickoff of hunting season, and we're going to get going pretty soon with pheasants here. And, you know, things are looking pretty good. We just came out and just published our pheasant hunting forecast, which, in my opinion, is one of the more robust forecasts in the country. We, Tom Carpenter Carp, our editor, heads it up, but we've got a lot of players both in the office here, a lot of freelancers outside too that we credit with helping with these reports. And there's a lot of man hours that go into these reports and producing them, working with state agencies, our biologists, our chapters, and just people who like to pheasant hunt. So I think it's a pretty good overview of what to possibly expect here over the next few weeks and over the next few months.
12: You saw it as well as I did. The Minnesota numbers, I think, are up 1,000,000%. I think is it might be
13: science.
17: 1,000,000,000%.
12: Follow the science. But good conditions, good habitat. You're going to grow birds.
17: Yeah, you know, I always look forward to the roadside counts, and even when we lose habitat in a given year, which I think overall Minnesota actually lost some grassland acres this year. But pheasants did have a good year. Nesting conditions were superb, especially early on. I mean, it was in Minnesota anyways, it was as warm and dry, and across a lot of other states too, it was warm and dry to start. I think we saw a lot of the first hatches be successful, and anytime that happens and you're recruiting pheasants that early into the population, good things will rise in the fall, which is what I think we're expecting to see here this year.
12: Well, Minnesota, of course, looking pretty good, but I did my first trip to South Dakota in a number of years. We shot our limit all 3 days that we were over there, so it was really good, and I'm planning on going back this year, maybe making multiple trips to South Dakota this year.
13: Can you let me know this year, like, more in advance so I can cancel my dentist appointments?
12: You should have canceled your dentist appointment anyway, Dan.
13: No, I need
12: Dan
13: it. Had no, the chance. I could, yeah. No.
17: And can you let the rest of us know when you're planning on going?
13: So yeah.
17: We can tag along.
13: So we can cancel our dentist appointments. That's a hard thing.
12: And I know I had talked to you about that trip too, Jared, and I was invited on that. So it's not like I could be like, hey, you guys should come with. It was one of those where I was invited by our buddy Forrest. And
13: well, I was too. I didn't get enough. Okay, so I need to yell at Forrest for this.
12: You could have come. And
13: I had a
12: my
13: dentist.
12: Buddy Jason Markula came because you couldn't come because you had a dentist appointment. I'm like, Dan,
13: I
12: cancel it.
13: I shouldn't say admit this on the radio. I hadn't been to the dentist in almost a decade.
12: So what?
13: I had a tooth that needed to. I had to get a wisdom tooth pulled.
12: Reschedule it.
13: No. See, you don't understand.
12: I went 16 years between dentist appointments.
13: Did you need a wisdom tooth pulled?
12: Well, no.
13: I did.
12: You could have waited one more week.
13: No.
17: One guy's yelling rooster, and the other's yelling my tooth.
13: Yeah. Well, it wasn't hurting. That was the heart. Like, I wasn't sure if it needed to come out, but
12: You should have found a dentist in South Dakota, and you could have just done it during the trip.
13: I probably could have found a small town veterinary guy who would have done it for about $10.
12: I mean, I got a pair of pliers. I'll do it for half price. Piece of cake.
17: Throw them at Neil. Ugh.
13: Well, it's done. Now, just tell me this year. I don't have any more wisdom teeth to get pulled, so I can cancel dentist appointments this year.
12: All right. Well, the last couple of days of January.
13: All right.
12: We're going to do that trip again. And then we're going to do some others. And I'm going to talk a little bit about this road trip I got planned. But, Jared, we'll talk about that a little bit later in the interview. Just overall, like, I'd assume South Dakota, North Dakota, we're looking at some similar habitat conditions as Minnesota.
17: It is. You know, we had a fairly dry period during the summer when I talked to a lot of ranchers, some of them that you and I both know, we've hunted out with them before, Eric out in South Dakota, and he was getting pretty worried kind of midsummer how conditions were looking. Everything started off great, and then there are particular areas where it really dried out. Minnesota was part of that too. There's a lot of areas in Minnesota that are still in drought right now. You know, thankfully, looks like we got a pretty big dump of moisture coming here over the next couple of days as we go into this upcoming weekend, but there are a lot of areas where he's like, man, we need some moisture to keep the bug production going. And he was pretty worried for a while, but most people I've talked to, you know, they ended up catching an inch or two of rain, and multiple farmers that I've talked to in South Dakota and reports coming out of North Dakota as well, as like people are out even starting to work their crops a little bit, and you know, they're on the turns, they're like, man, I am running into some pretty significant pheasant broods. And that's always what we like to hear this time of year.
12: We got to take a break. And I also want to talk about travel, and I wanted to ask you about Wisconsin, but we're going to do that here in a second because there are some changes taking place, and it's that time of year. It's a transition time, and for grouse hunters, we look for those leaves to start falling off the trees. And let's go up to the Rainy River and see what it looks like underwater right now, because underwater might be a different story. So we're looking for... Oh, no, the leaves are
13: still on underwater.
12: Well, they're starting to fall.
13: Yeah.
12: Which is that?
13: Funny, because did you see my Instagram story the other day?
12: I did not.
13: We were fishing... Well, thanks. We were fishing some trees.
12: Well, I might have. I don't know.
13: I saw it on LiveScope.
12: I see your story every day.
13: Can I explain it to figure out if you'd seen it or not? We were fishing flooded timber. And do you want to finish it?
12: No, go ahead.
13: Okay. And there were trees, and I made the joke that the signs of fall were here because these trees had lost their leaves. Because they'd been underwater for about 45 years or something.
12: Yeah,
13: but
12: flooded.
13: So it's amazing that these trees in the Rainy River are holding up.
12: I know exactly which one you're talking about now. I did see that.
13: Thanks.
12: Now, it is definitely that time of year. And look, they're chasing the school of shiners.
13: There's almost
12: the migration highway.
13: Head-on collision. Some of these walleyes were on the wrong side of the road.
12: Look at that. That was a huge
17: sauger in there.
13: Probably.
12: Yeah, there's probably a couple saugers.
13: Just catch a handful of sauger up there.
12: Leaves are changing colors, and if you want to get a fall trip planned to the Rainy River and Lake of the Woods, go to riverbendresort.com. 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All right, Jared Wickland is with us. 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
8: It's now time for your weekly weather forecast on KBRF News Talk 1250. Today we'll see a high of 66 with a low of 46. On Monday, a high of 64 with a low of 42. Tuesday, a high of 66 with a low of 44. And Wednesday, a high of 67 with a low of 49. And a chance of showers in the evening. This has been your weekly weather forecast for KBRF News Talk 1250.
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12: So we're back here with Jared Wickland from Pheasants Forever. Jared, I'm going to do some traveling, and I'm going to do a road trip. I want to talk about, you know, I don't really have a plan yet, so I want to get some thoughts from you. I want to talk grouse, and I want to talk Wisconsin, because I know you spent some time over there, and I had the chance to go over and do some filming for the Horicon area, and they do some stalking of pheasants over there. They do a little bit of pheasant hunting at Horicon Marsh, and you buy a $10 pheasant stamp in Wisconsin, and 40% of that goes to just creating wild bird habitat in the state. 60% goes towards their stalking program, and as we know, Wisconsin isn't known as a great pheasant hunting state. Western Wisconsin's got some birds. You can find pockets here and there, but
13: shot my first pheasant in Wisconsin.
12: A lot of the pheasant hunting opportunities is from stock birds over there. Do you think, and they're going to be stocking fewer birds this year because the cost of raising a bird has gone up like $3. I think it was like $6 and something per bird. Now it's $9 and something per bird. So they're going to be stocking fewer pheasants. Do you think that money would be better spent on habitat creation or do you think that that stocking opportunity now, a lot of it's a kind of a put and take deal. A lot of those birds, they're not going to naturally reproduce. It probably won't survive until the next year, but it gives people a chance to go out, do some walking, particularly at a place like Horicon, where there's so much land there that people can recreate on, and you're pretty close to some major metropolitan areas over there in southeastern Wisconsin. Do you think that gives people a chance to go out and chase pheasants around, or do you think that they'd be better off creating habitat?
17: I think, when that question ever comes up, pheasants forever and quail forever, we stick to our guns on the fact that habitat basically trumps all. If you don't have quality habitat on the landscape, you can't have any of those things. I don't care if it's pheasants or quail or deer or turkeys or anything else out there. So, especially as you go towards some of the more eastern states, in the pheasant range, there's particular states that they do not have, pheasants have been extirpated. I mean, they just don't have a pheasant population. They aren't going to have one due to lack of grassland habitat. And those areas, like, they have to have a stamp program, sort of a put and take program. And from a hunting heritage standpoint, it's that if that's what they have, that's what they have to do. But we've really tried to hold the line when it comes to stocking and those types of things, especially in the pheasant range. Wisconsin is in the pheasant range, and it's not just Wisconsin, all these other states. We've given our opinions on places like Montana that have decided, hey, we want to try to put money into stocking. Anytime you're taking money away from natural resources and putting it towards a stocking program in a state where they can actually produce pheasants, and Wisconsin can. Actually, it's funny you bring it up. I've got a buddy over in New Richmond that just sent me he's got a trail cam photo on a wetland of a whole big brood of pheasants. Probably 75% of them are roosters that are walking along the edge of this wetland. It was a pretty cool picture. I'm happy to send it over to you if you want to see it. But sure. In most of these cases in the pheasant range where you've got a viable pheasant population, anytime you get into the realm of, oh, we want to, raise and release pheasants, there's a lot of considerations there, but, sort of the bigger one for us is number one, if it worked to produce more pheasants, and you get people all across the board that say it works, it doesn't work. If it did work, we'd probably throw a bread head in with every membership, Brett, but it does not work. Habitat is the key. So we would rather see that money go towards habitat, investments in habitat. And that's not just for pheasants. That's for all the other wildlife species, clean water, those types of things. In situations where you've got states that put and take is the only viable option for them because they do not have a wild pheasant population, then, it's a little bit more of like, hey, if we're going to promote hunting heritage in a state like this, you have to have that program because it's the only thing that they know. But in a state like Wisconsin and a lot of the other surrounding states that do have viable pheasant populations, we would rather see that money be invested in habitat.
12: Well, Wisconsin and particularly Minnesota, and we'll give Michigan a little credit, I guess, there too, really well known for rough grouse and the habitat and the hunting opportunities. Minnesota is opening this weekend. Wisconsin in the north opened last weekend. Did you get out and chase grouse around yet?
17: I did not. My boss, Mr. St. Pierre, Bob St. Pierre, was up right around kind of where my cabin is, up in Douglas County, Wisconsin. And he said it was a little bit lean. He went out on Saturday, got up there kind of late, only moved a handful of birds, didn't get any shots that day. He went home. He came up the next day. It was even a little bit cooler. He shot twice, 100%, put two birds in the bag. There was a couple more wild flushes, and he saw a few on the road, so a little bit better. But I know a lot of folks that have been out in all portions of the rough grouse range, and they haven't seen what they were hoping to see. I'll put it that way. I saw a few broods early on, especially up in northwest Wisconsin where our cabin is, but I really haven't been out since then. I've got some folks coming up to hunt with me in sort of early October, and that's going to be kind of my first chance to get out get the dog out on some rough grouse and woodcock. But I think like anything else, whether you're a pheasant hunter, grouse hunter, woodcock, whatever it might be, you know, if you put in miles, you're gonna end up with some opportunities. They might not all be quality, but you're gonna end up with some opportunities to harvest some birds, spend a day outside, get the dog out, and spend time with people that are like-minded. And anytime we can do that, I would say it's a good day.
0: The 10-year rough grouse cycle is well documented. We've also seen in some good years where you have the habitat and you have good weather in the spring, you can be pleasantly surprised out there. They say that we're a couple years removed from the peak of the cycle, maybe 24, I think, maybe is what I saw, and we're maybe down just a little bit. How big do you think that 10-year cycle still plays as big a role as everybody thought that it did? Or do you think that, you know, habitat, weather, things like that can actually play a bigger role?
17: I'm absolutely no expert on rough grouse. I'm not a biologist, so I'll preface this conversation with that. But, you know, I have seen it where I have seen years like when we don't have the snowpack for especially rough grouse who rely on that to snow roost. I've seen populations, you know, crash from year to year, maybe not crash, but kind of stay the same when they're predicted to go up from one year to the next or based on the cycle. So I would say that habitat and weather, just like

0: stuff. We've got Build a Wildlife Area Week is coming up here towards the end of September. We've got all sorts of fun membership offers and things that are going to be going on through the fall. But mostly, I just hope people will go out and take advantage of the great public lands and the great bird numbers that we're going to have this year. Especially if you're in Minnesota, which I know is where you guys are located, be sure to turn on sort of the land and legacy filter on Onyx. You can see where all of Minnesota Pheasants Forever, where we've done all of our land acquisitions. And if you're looking for a place to shoot birds, there's I think we've done. Oh, I forget the numbers now. I think we've done 300, it's like 300 some wildlife management areas with the DNR for just shy of 50,000 acres in wildlife management areas. And then we've got another whole bunch, tens of thousands of acres of waterfowl production areas that are available to everybody to go out and experience. So I hope everybody has a wonderful fall. Renew your membership to Pheasants Forever, Quail Forever, if you haven't already. And look forward to a good year ahead and lots of banquets coming up this fall in all the states. So I hope you go to one and have some prime rib and be good to go. There it is. Yeah, lifer.
1: There you go.
0: Lifer.
1: Right there.
0: Thanks for being a lead member.
2: Do we have a Concert for Conservation announcement yet? Because it's going to be hard to top last year, to be honest with you.
0: It's coming, not yet. But maybe the next time I'm on the podcast, we can talk about that too. Maybe give some tickets away or something.
1: Oh, there you go.
2: How does it rank compared to last year? Because you had a song called The Bird Hunters last year. I don't know how you top it, unless you're bringing them back.
1: That'd be all right.
0: Yeah, Turnpike Troubadours last year was pretty epic. And we try to up the ante every year. I won't let the cat out of the bag yet, but I think we've got
1: some good things
0: in store.
1: And real quick, it's the 75th year of the Wildlife Management Area Program in Minnesota. So 75 years of creating public hunting opportunities and public land opportunities for Minnesota. What a great program here in the state. I love it. Jared Wicklund, Pheasants Forever, thanks for the time on the show this week, and good luck to you this fall.
0: Thanks, fellas. You as well. Catch you out there.
1: All right. 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
5: It's now time for your weekly weather forecast on KBRF News Talk 1250. Today we'll see a high of 66 with a low of 46. On Monday, a high of 64 with a low of 42. Tuesday, a high of 66 with a low of 44. And Wednesday, a high of 67 with a low of 49, and a chance of showers in the evening. This has been your weekly weather forecast for KBRF News Talk 1250.

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3: It's time now for the Minfish Minute.
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5: I think it's vitally important. You know, and at its lowest level, the best thing is there's a mailing list that people can get. We can get stuff out to if we need be. At the best level, you see things like the Get Out More money that we got for hatcheries, for shore fishing, for public water accesses. And it has been, you know, I mentioned I was a member of DU, you know, you got DU, you got Pheasants Forever, you got TU, that, but there hasn't been that broader thing about fishing in Minnesota. Do they always agree with me? Have I had some back and forth with a few of them? Absolutely, I have been. But having that place to have those ideas discussed, the summits they put on, I think have been tremendous. We talked earlier about my job, about answering questions. That's what I want to do. I want to stand up there in front and hear what are you really concerned about?
3: That was the Minfish Minute. 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
6: Joe Henry joins us now from Lake of the Woods Tourism. Also, Minfish, of course. Joe, you're pretty active in a lot of different groups right now, and we're happy to be a part of Minfish and looking forward to working with them some more. It's important to have groups looking out for anglers out there, isn't it?
7: Very important. And, you know, by the way, I wish Brad Parsons all the very best. You know, like he said, not everybody else agrees with everything. His perspectives, or even the DNR's perspectives, but, you know, Brad worked his tail off, spent a good part of his life dedicated towards, you know, the fishing in Minnesota. And, you know, there was even a couple of things I didn't always agree on with Brad, but, you know, we had the mutual respect. We could talk about them and talk about why our perspectives were different. And it was very healthy. And I just wish him nothing but the very best. And, a very important position in Minnesota. He talks about Minfish being important, and it really is. You know, sport fishing to the economy of Minnesota is over a $6 billion industry, but that's more than the Mayo Clinic. And when you take a look at all the different ancillary businesses that rely on anglers, whether it's bait, lodging, food, booze, I mean, hardware, trailers, tires, having pickups to pull your boats. I mean, just all these different things that relate to fishing. It's really an important industry in Minnesota, and it's also part of our heritage, part of our culture.
6: One thing I've done, or that we have done here at Fish Hunt Forever, to also try to help anglers, is create travel blogs on our website to give you information on where to go, where to stay, places to eat, all the amenities when you go to different places like that. And we have one for the Northwest Angle, and that's Joe, that's one of the pages on our website that gets consistent hits just about every day, because people are constantly searching like how to get to the angle. And once you figure it out, it's pretty easy. But when you're talking about, you know, having to drive through Canada to get to the US, it can you can have some questions about that. So you can find that out at fishhuntforever.com. And I just happen to see that, I think Amanda Wilson, who we know from the Aglow Media Camp in Hayward, she's up muskie fishing up the angle, because there's an event going on there this weekend.
7: The PMTT, the Professional Muskie Tournament Trail, they're actually having their championship up at the Northwest Angle this week. And I'll tell you what, you know, so the Professional Muskie Tournament Trail goes all over the United States fishing, you know, musky waters. And what they do is they'll have maybe 150 boats in a tournament. These are different tournaments. What they do is they take the top 50, and the top 50 are allowed to fish up for the championship, which is up at Lake of the Woods this year, which is really exciting for us. And, you know, it's going to be fun to see what these anglers pull out of Lake of the Woods. I know it's been windy for pre-fishing, but, you know, they're up amongst the 14,552 islands, so I know they can handle it. I know they've been getting some fish. Nobody ever says too much in front of the tournament. You know, as we joke around before any tournament, whether it's walleye, muskie, whatever, it's like, you know, how you doing out there? Lie, lie, lie, lie, lie, lie, lie. I mean, nobody tells anything. It's too competitive. But it's going to be fun to see what their experience is. I talked to Tim Woodlocky, the tournament director, this morning, and he said, you know, he's never had so many tournament anglers come up and thank him for selecting this destination. For a lot of them, it's a destination they've always wanted to fish and never have had the opportunity. So again, it's going to be fun. You know, they have a rules meeting on Wednesday night throughout the week, but then Thursday and Friday night, they actually have the live weigh-ins that are online that you can watch. And you know, they're not going to say a whole lot, but at least you're going to be able to see what they're pulling in for fish and see some pictures of some big muskies. I think weigh-ins are only like 15 or 20 minutes long because they're just really showing some images. Nobody wants to say too much. And then the final day, and what they do, Brett, is they take, there's 50 teams possible. There's actually 46 teams fishing this year. That's how many teams made it up. And those 46 teams, they're going to fish on Thursday and Friday. If as a team, if you catch one muskie, one qualifying muskie within those 2 days, you qualify to fish day three, and day three, Saturday, only goes till 1 p.m. The weigh-in will be at 2 p.m. actually online against stream. So you can be able to see who takes it, the championship. It's going to be fun to see the techniques, what they learned, their observations of Lake of the Woods. It's just exciting.
6: Boy, it's nice to feel a little bit of a cooler temperature in the air too. And I know I was reading your latest fishing report, and when it comes to muskie fishing, people worry a little bit about water temps. Well, the water temps are starting to come down a little bit up there, aren't they?
7: They are, yeah. I think the point I put it at is 64 degrees. And you know, even Lake of the Woods, I mean, there's some areas that are down to like 61 already. I took it off of I think over by Arneson's is where I pulled the water temp on the South Basin there. But yeah, 64 degrees. So it is coming down. And, you know, that tells a lot of things. I mean, you know, it's like I asked one local, I said, have you been out fishing the Rainy River yet? I know that I don't think the Shiners are running yet, but I just got a curiosity. Have you been out? He goes, no, but, you know, I might try getting out this weekend. I've seen a few more boats out there. I said, you know, what degree of the water, what water temp do you think is key for those Shiners to start running? And he goes, you know, I'm not that scientific, but living on the river, usually when I have to start turning my heater on, things start. And I had to turn my heater on 2 days ago. But real, real scientific. But, you know, what ends up happening is for people that are listening, you know, we call it the fall run of walleyes on the Rainy River. And really the way that sets up is when the water temperatures start to cool and the days get shorter, you know, just from sunlight, big numbers of emerald shiners, which is a main forage of the walleyes in Lake of the Woods. Big schools will start running from Lake of the Woods up the Rainy River. And naturally, when those schools of shiners start running up the river, big schools of walleyes are close on their heels because they just follow the bait. And that, getting all those walleyes from the lake into the river on top of the resident fish that are already in the river, that sets up for a really good fall bite. We call that the fall run of walleyes. The fall run of walleyes is so neat. You know, you can be out there, you can troll those fish with cranks, but most people are anchored up and jigging, just vertical jigging over the side of the boat, and you got waves of walleyes coming through, and it's cool. You know, when you go from the mouth of the Rainy River, where a lot of the resorts are at Wheeler's Point, all the way 12 miles to Bedette, and then that would be straight south, and then the river turns straight east and goes another 30 miles to Birchdale, where really the first set of rapids begin. So that's 42 miles of navigable Rainy River. And there's times where there'll be different walleye bites going on throughout that whole 42 miles. Pretty, you know, you're out there in a small water, so a lot of people can, you know, bring a 14 or 16 foot boat on most days and do just fine. You're watching the migration go by, you're looking at the beautiful colors while you're out there fishing walleyes. It's really enjoyable. It's a fun time of the year. It's tradition, and that'll last all the way up until icing. And some of the biggest walleyes of the year in Lake of the Woods are caught on the Rainy River in the fall, usually when most people are sitting in tree stands with a rifle or a shotgun.
6: Well, it's hunting season, you know, and I know there's a lot of places to grouse hunt up there. There's guys going to chase waterfowl around. There's going to be some deer hunting, of course, and I don't know how many years we talk about it, Joe. The opening of deer season sometimes is the best for waterfowl. Sometimes it's the best for fishing as well, too. It's a great time of year. November is probably, like I said it last week, I think mid-October to mid-November is my favorite time of year. Hands down. You can do it all.
8: Well, hurry up, shoot your deer this weekend, and we can go fish and during gun season.
6: I'm not against that idea.
8: Get it done.
6: Yeah.
7: Well, you know, it's funny, too, because in addition to that, you know, you get good football going on. And, I mean, there's so many things competing in the fall. You don't have the bugs. It's pretty. It's chilly. It's sweatshirt weather, as they'd say.
6: The best. And I have a good fantasy football team this year so far. So, but now that I said that, all my players are going to get injured.
9: No way!
6: It's going to be bad. You know, and Joe, people, a lot of times, unfortunately, they miss out on a lot of that because they're hunting. And I love to hunt, so I'm one of those guys. But when people put their boats away, get them winterized this time of year, they go hunt, and then they start thinking about ice fishing. And now it's going to be a countdown to the early ice, and it's, you know, it's really not that far away.
7: It's not. In fact, I'm just finishing up an article for Midwest Outdoors the early ice bite for walleyes on Lake of the Woods. That early ice is so good, so, so good. And, you know, up at Lake of the Woods, you know, we're further north, and, you know, we get that ice sooner than anybody else usually. And, Mother Nature will always determine, but on average, we'll get our resort day houses out about December 10th. And again, Mother Nature dependent, and every resort or ice guide running that specific ice road will tell you when it's ready to roll. And I should say, too, you know, when somebody says, hey, how are ice conditions on Lake of the Woods? It's never a standard answer because it's such, you know, there's such diverse conditions. There's so many areas of Lake of the Woods. You can never give one standard answer. You really almost have to look at it as how is each ice road setting up and what are the conditions on each individual ice road? Because that's what those guides and resorts and things are grooming and staking and monitoring every single day. But normally December 10th is when the day houses go out. Before that, we'll get some ice in the back bays and such. And that's when, anglers and spearers will love getting out for those big pike in those back bays. And you can get some end of November action for those for sure. Mm-hmm. Sometimes before the day houses go out, there's a couple of ice roads that'll open up for snowmobile and ATV traffic with your own collapsible fish houses only.
6: People want to learn more about Lake of the Woods and get a trip plan there, Joe, what website should they go to?
7: You know what? Hey, check out our website, and that is lakeofthewoodsmn.com.
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10: It's now time for your weekly weather forecast on KBRF News Talk 1250. Today we'll see a high of 66 with a low of 46. On Monday, a high of 64 with a low of 42. Tuesday, a high of 66 with a low of 44. And Wednesday, a high of 67 with a low of 49, and a chance of showers in the evening. This has been your weekly weather forecast for KBRF News Talk 1250.
11: When the leaves crunch underfoot and the air turns crisp, it's the perfect time to settle in with a good book. At Victor Lundin Company, stories come alive. 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
13: Breaking news this hour from townhall.com. I'm Michael Harrington. President Trump returned to the White House early last night. He should have been there today from Camp David, but he wanted to look over a new proposal from Iran. Officials in the Iranian capital say they had conveyed conditions to the U.S. through Qatar for an ending of the war, and they await the president's response. Mr. Trump is expanding access to America's public lands and waters with new executive orders aimed at hunters, anglers, and outdoor businesses. Correspondent Richard Boyd.
9: The orders promote hunting access, habitat management, youth and veteran programs, and more science-based fisheries policy. They also target regulations officials say restrict recreational fishing and burden coastal communities. America's outdoor recreation economy generates more than $1.2 trillion per year and supports over 5 million jobs. Conservation and sportsmen's groups are praising this move, saying hunters and anglers are among America's greatest conservationists. President Trump says he's putting the American outdoorsman first. Richard Boyd reporting.
13: It's official. Warren Buffett stepping down at Berkshire Hathaway.
14: Warren Buffett is taking on a new role as chairman emeritus of Berkshire Hathaway after serving as chairman since 1970. His son Howard will become the company's new chairman as part of a long-planned succession. The 96-year-old, known to many financial market followers as the Oracle of Omaha, will remain a director. Buffett says he's confident with CEO Greg Abel and his son Howard as they lead Berkshire Hathaway. In a letter to shareholders, Buffett said he still has the best job in the world and that he's never felt better about what comes next. I'm Marcela Sanchez.
13: The President of France and the Prime Minister of Canada meeting today. They're talking about economic cooperation, maybe even a Canadian role in the EU. More on these stories at townhall.com.
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13: Saudi Arabia has confirmed that Yemen's Houthi rebels tried to attack its capital with a ballistic missile yesterday. It was the first attack targeting Riyadh since the escalation in fighting between the Iran-backed Houthis and the Yemeni government forces backed by the Saudis. The statement came late last night, long after the missile had been launched, and the coalition government said it had been intercepted. The Houthis tried to attack civilian infrastructure in the Red Sea port of Yanbu, but were thwarted there yesterday as well. A new lawsuit claims that Anthropic, OpenAI, SpaceX AI, and Google illegally agreed to slow their AI development. Filed in district court in California, the lawsuit argues that this coordination violates antitrust laws and reduces consumer value for paid AI subscriptions. The lawsuit points to a September 12th essay by the head of Anthropic. News and analysis at townhall.com. I'm Michael Harrington. Big tech talks diversity, but its political giving tells a different story.
17: A recent analysis of campaign donations found that roughly 90% of contributions from major technology companies and their employees went to Democrats. The reported figures include 99% from Netflix and Airbnb, 96% from Google and Meta, and 94% from Apple. That's despite Democrats backing antitrust actions, new regulations, and higher taxes targeting the industry. Former Trump advisor Steve Moore points out that the president is pushing American tech dominance, but Silicon Valley continues funding the politicians working against it. Bernie Bennett reporting.
13: Today is Sunday, September the 20th, and some notable people are celebrating a birthday, including actress Sophia Loren, who is 92 years old today. Author George R.R. Martin is 78. Singer-songwriter Philip Phillips is 36 today. More on these stories at townhall.com.
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10: 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Today we'll see a high of 66 with a low of 46. On Monday, a high of 64 with a low of 42. Tuesday, a high of 66 with a low of 44. And Wednesday, a high of 67 with a low of 49. And a chance of showers in the evening. This has been your weekly weather forecast for KBRF News Talk 1250.
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22: Baby steps or do any of that. But I watch you guys, and I know it's good, solid advice that you guys give. But now that I'm getting older, I realize that, I don't know if I'm ever going to be able to retire.
23: How old are you?
22: I am 53 years old, and my husband is about same. He's 52, almost 53. And we bought a house probably 5 years ago. And, that was our dream. And we had a lot of debt, but we've been plugging away. And we were almost there. Like, to me, I was like, hey, I'm almost there. I have a little bit left. I have 6 more months left on a car payment. I have maybe one credit card that I have like a couple hundred bucks on. So that's like almost done. And then just recently, my husband had an issue with his teeth. Like, we've always known that he's always had like kind of issues with his teeth, but we just kind of put it off. And so finally, it was really bothering him. He went to the dentist. They're like, sorry, buddy, we got to get rid of them.
23: Because all of them?
22: All of them.
23: How much did that cost?
22: So it was about $40,000.
23: With like root canals and like the whole deal.
22: No. They just took all his teeth out. Mm. And
23: So $40,000? Was that your wake up call financially of realizing, oh my gosh, yeah, we don't. Yeah. And the hard part is you're 53 and it's like the hourglass sands. You're seeing them running out. Yeah.
22: Yeah. You know, and I mean, like, to me, health is sometimes it's a little bit more important than just how many things you have and collected, you know?
23: Sure. Yes.
22: And so we thought about it for a while and we kind of knew it was coming, but we kept putting it off, you know?
23: Well, I mean, let's be honest. The dental thing and the health part of this, you're right. Like, there are certain things that take precedent and it's like, if it's health, you want to lean all the way in, but that wasn't the cause of what you're feeling now. That was one of the many dominoes that started tipping over. And when you have, 10 or 12 dominoes in a row, you feel the weight of all of those tipping over on you.
22: Right.
23: And so I think that's what's taken place. And to your own point, it sounds like it's kind of just been years, maybe even decades of kind of knowing what you need to do, but not leaning into it. And I think that's what you're feeling right now.
22: Yeah, I feel that, because the thing is, I've always been the one in the marriage who's taken care of all the financial stuff, paying the bills, all that kind of stuff. And we've always been on the same page. It's not.
23: But where has it left you? Like, where are you guys today? Like, what's the picture?
24: Yeah. How much do you have in retirement?
22: Okay. So this is the sad part. I have an IRA and I have a Roth and I have a savings account. All of them all together are about $24,000.
23: Okay.
22: And that's it.
23: What about him?
22: He has where he works, he just been there for 5 years. He just hit his 5-year mark where he's been working. And so he is eligible for the pension.
23: Okay.
22: But I don't know what that's going to be. You know what I mean? Like,
23: sure.
22: From what he
23: but
22: tells me,
23: but does he
22: me,
23: have
22: other...
23: any money saved? So, but basically, what you're telling me is he got saved by this pension because there's nothing else there. That's what I took away from what you just said.
22: Yeah, because we've always put everything together. So, like, yeah, the IRA, and I mean, yeah, the retirement. It's like it's under my name, but it's both of ours. You know what I
23: right.
22: mean?
23: Right. The
22: I
23: total is $24,000 for all of you for the both of you between IRA, Roth, and savings.
24: Wait, so how much do you guys make a year, Jennifer?
22: So he just got a raise. Right. So now, between the both of us, we both make the same amount, about $50,000 a year.
23: Okay, so $100,000 total.
24: And how much consumer debt do you have?
22: Other than like my car and this new loan,
24: everything.
22: I'm gonna say it's about. Let's see.
23: Jennifer, I want to call out something here because this is going to help you off of this call. What you're doing on this call is, I think, what you've done for the last for your working career. From age 20, probably when you got your first major job, until now, age 52, 53, is you look at something and your first instinct is, ooh, this might be kind of bad. And so instead of looking at what it is, you kind of say, oh, well, it's not that bad. We just did this. And you kind of cover up the negative thing with the most recent positive. Oh, it's not that bad. I mean, after all, we did just go out to eat last night. Oh, that's not that bad. After all, I did just get a raise. Oh, that's not right. Yeah. And so even with the questions that Rachel and I are trying to get you to answer, we can't get the answers because you're trying to cover it up. Now's the time. Like, put the chips on the table so we can help you. How much is the debt? Let's just say it.
22: Well, now it's about $43,000.
23: Okay. And that's between car, credit card, dental loan, anything else, student loan, HELOC, anything else?
22: No.
24: So you used some money that you had saved for the dental procedure because you told us it was $40,000.
22: No, that was all in, $40,000. That's how much the dentist quoted us. That's how much the loan was for.
24: Yes. Okay.
22: So, but no, we didn't tap into our savings account.
24: Okay, so how do you have $43,000 of debt?
22: Well, it's $40 for the dentist. It's $3,000 for another dental bill for me. And then I have consumer debt. It's about $1,000.
23: What about the car?
24: What about the car?
23: Credit cards?
22: Oh, the car. I'm sorry. The car is $3,000 for the car.
23: Okay, what about the credit cards?
22: No, that's it. The credit cards I owe. Credit cards I owe $700 on one and I owe $300 on another.
23: Okay. So let's really, really...
24: Can we level set for a second?
23: Level set it right now.
24: That what you've been doing has not worked. Do you agree?
22: I mean, we're not like homeless, but yeah, I know.
23: Well, is that...
22: Like,
23: hold on. Stop right there. Is the standard... Because the standard is not homelessness. That's not the bar that we're trying to beat in life. The bar that we're trying to beat is your best self and feeling like when you go to work 9 to 5 and sacrifice all that time and effort that you're actually building something.
24: That's, I kind of want to just, I love you, Jennifer. If you're in front of me, I think I would just grab your shoulders and shake you and be like, Jennifer, you got a solid 15 years left. Let's move. Let's do some stuff, right? Let's do some stuff. And don't sugarcoat it.
23: Don't sugarcoat this anymore. You know, we're not here to judge you.
24: We're here
23: to be your friend.
24: We want to put you on a plan to get you out of mediocrity into a thriving situation financially where you're not having to cover up anything. That it's like, this is what it is, and I'm proud of my situation.
23: Yes.
24: So, Jennifer, if you stay on the line, Christian's going to pick up. We're going to give you Total Money Makeover, the book, because what we're going to start to do is we're going to start to pay off this debt. Starting with the credit card, the car, you're going to go down the list. We're going to save some of this money in savings that you have that's not invested. It's going to be thrown at the debt, and you're going to go through the baby steps. At the beginning of the call, she said, I don't really do the baby steps.
23: Well, now you do.
24: I kind of feel like you should, you know? Just try something new, Jennifer.
23: Like sands through the hourglass.
24: It is, right?
23: So are the days of our lives.
24: Hey guys, it's Rachel Cruz. 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
10: It's now time for your weekly weather forecast on KBRF News Talk 1250. Today we'll see a high of 66 with a low of 46. On Monday, a high of 64 with a low of 42. Tuesday, a high of 66 with a low of 44. And Wednesday, a high of 67 with a low of 49 and a chance of showers in the evening. This has been your weekly weather forecast for KBRF News Talk 1250.
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5: This is your I-94 ramp cone zone update. The 210 I-94 ramp is closed. The interchange ramps will be closed to all travelers during construction, and traffic to and from Highway 210 in Fergus Falls will be detoured to the County Road 1 / Tower Road. Highway 210 will remain open for travelers during construction. Traffic will shift to one side of the bridge and will be reduced to one lane in each direction. For construction updates, visit the Fergus Falls Chamber at fergusfalls.com and click on the Cone Zone. 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
23: You're seeing that you're concerned about. What's he doing?
25: So just to give some context, my mom is like no longer around. So he, for example, he does not cook for himself. He orders out a lot. He eats lunch. Like he buys lunch every day. He buys dinner every day. And sometimes it's takeout. Sometimes it's delivery. It's just a lot of money on food overall, on top of, you know, he's got a mortgage, he's got Other expenses as well.
24: Do you know how much he makes? Andre, do you have a pretty good grasp of what's going on, or it's just more of a feeling and you're seeing a pattern happen that you're nervous about?
25: Well, I know he can sustain himself. I just think that maybe the money that he makes can be allocated towards other places as well, but I think for the average person, he's spending like a little more than the ideal amount.
23: Is it mostly the money that's bothering you, or is it just the unhealthfulness of kind of the way his lifestyle is looking, or is it both?
25: It's a bit of both, actually.
24: And how old are you?
25: I'm 23.
24: 23, okay. And are you living with him? Are you home, or are you on your own?
25: Yeah, I live at home with him, yeah. Okay.
23: And this is new. Is this new behavior? You said your mom's not in the picture. Did they get divorced? Like, did something trigger this behavior that you're like, man, this is new. This is unhealthy. This is not good for his money.
25: No, she passed away. Coming on 5 years now in December.
24: I'm sorry.
25: And so, thank you. So I guess to him, it's like, well, I have no one to cook for me, so my only option is to, buy food.
24: Yeah, and how much does he make a year? Do you know?
25: Maybe like 100, 110.
24: Okay. And has he complained about money to you in general, about not being able to do X, Y, and Z, and I don't have enough for retirement or anything? Is there anything that he's worried about?
25: He has mentioned about like money strains before. So he's got the mortgage. He's got a car payment on a car that he rarely uses, which even to this day, I'm still ask myself, like, why'd you buy that car if you don't even use it?
24: Yeah. Okay. And so it's these small habits that you feel like are adding up, and you want his money to be best used for him, not being wasted, basically. Is that your main question?
25: Yeah, that's kind of about it.
23: When I hear what you're saying, I think there's a lot of grief that's at work in what you're seeing. It sounds like, mom is gone. She used to cook the meals and he never figured out how to start doing that on his own. And you're there like watching firsthand, like, dude, this is draining your money very, very quickly. There's a car that nobody's using anymore, but we haven't sold it. We haven't gotten rid of it. Those sorts of things. I might, Andre, approach this from that side of it more so than the financial side of it, and just say, gosh, Dad, I'm noticing some things, and you know what would really make me happy? I miss Mom cooking, and I feel like I would love for us to just make some meals together a couple of times a week, and it would make me feel a lot better. Would you do that with me? And I think that that's something that both of you can benefit from without attacking this from like, hey, Dad, you're spending too much money on going out to eat, because I really don't think that's the root of this problem. I think it's a grief thing and a gender roles thing that he's just missing his wife cooking the meals.
24: Yeah. And there's a bigger picture to it too of, it's not the delivery food stuff that's going to probably like take him out. Probably not. But long term of you saying to him, Dad, I want to see you thrive. I mean, you're coming up on, how old is he? Is he in his 60s?
25: He's 58.
24: 58. Okay.
25: He says he wants to retire within the next few years. He's a business owner.
24: Okay, great. So I think you can just say, hey, Dad, I know that this is coming up timeline-wise, and I would love and you could say, I'm happy to do it with you. I would love just to look at some of your expenses, because I just wonder if you can actually put a little bit more away every month. That would really accelerate where you want to be in 5 years, and we can look at some expenses and what those could be, right? And I'm sure food will be a glaring option. The car payment will be a glaring option, right? And so it's more of a discussion and a suggestion for something bigger, right? As Jade's talking, let's solve and let's press into the grief. Let's solve for in 5 years, right? If you kind of just nitpick every little thing for him, especially as his son, he's probably going to be like, what are you talking about?
23: Yeah,
24: like,
23: the powdered butt syndrome.
24: Yes,
23: yeah.
24: Yes, that's right. That's right. So I would go at it more from those angles than, Dad, you're spending too much on Uber Eats.
23: How do you think he would respond to that, what Rachel said?
25: I have tried bringing it up to him, but I think since I'm the youngest of his three kids, he kind of looks at me like, I mean, I'm sure he respects me as an adult, but I think I have two older brothers, so I think he would make it better from them, but I want to get better having those conversations with him.
23: I mean, there is a piece of this, Andre, we touched on, we said it quickly, but like that powdered butt syndrome, that just that feeling of, hey, I was here when you came out of the womb. I changed your diapers. You don't know more than me about this. That really, and it's not even a pride thing. It's just like
24: it is what it is.
23: It is what it is. And so don't take that personally. You'll probably feel the same way with your kids when the time comes. I just think it's very hard to bridge that gap and do what it is that you're trying to do. I think that if you can just say things to him that are more curious instead of you trying to say you need to do this, that could help. That could help you open up the conversation. Not so much that he'll have the conversation with you, but you never know what he'll go back and think about and, you know, start putting in place. So if you just say out of curiosity, Dad, are you still planning to retire in the next 5 years? Oh, okay. I was just thinking about making sure that you have everything ready. Oh, okay, cool. You know, and just say things out of curiosity, not telling him, that could really help.
24: And part of becoming an adult is realizing that you can't change people. So you may get to the end of all of this, which is a very real reality, that he's just not going to listen. Yeah, and so you have to be okay with that as well, right? That you saying these things is out of your own concern for him, and it can't be hung on the hat of like, this is going to change him, and if I say it this way, then he'll for sure get it, all of it, right? Like, I think there's wise ways to go about it. But at the end of the day, too, I mean, and this is true for adult kids to parents, parents to kids, friends to friends, I mean, all of it, that you just, if you have an opinion about something,
23: yes,
24: and you see someone who may be hurting, right, and you're like, I want to be able to help them, and you present them with what you think is the solution, God willing, they hear it, and what a gift that would be, that you change course. But then there's also that really harsh reality that at the end of the day, they may not. And
23: they may not.
24: And it's not up to you to save them either. Like,
23: absolutely.
24: You know, at the end of the day, too. So it's, it gets so messy. But I so appreciate, Andre, your heart for your dad. You know, you see him and you're like, man, it's so bad. And I think you're right, too, Jade, of it goes deeper than just the food delivery. It's like, he's hurting. He's probably hurting.
23: Yeah, I think there's some grief there. And I think in those moments, the best thing you can do is kind of lead by example. Like I said, whether it's the meals, being like, man, I really miss mom's cooking. I would love to cook some of the food that she used to cook for us. Like, I feel like it'd be really good for me if you do that with me. Even, you know, I feel a little stuck in a couple areas ever since mom died. I think I'm going to start seeing somebody. You know,
24: yes,
23: saying those things out loud instead of keeping them to ourselves,
24: yeah,
23: it really does help the people around us go, oh, gosh, okay, that's not so bad that I'm feeling that way. Or maybe I need to speak to somebody. So
24: there's some healing in it.
23: Yeah, there really, really is. So anyway, we're pulling for you, Andre. Like, this is something that's going to take some time, and you're a good kid. But to Rachel's point, we can't always change the people we love. That's only something they can do.

0: All right, let's head back to the phone lines. We have Alan, who's in Jackson, Mississippi. Hey, Alan, how can we help today?
1: Hello. How are you? I'm good, thank you.
0: You bet.
1: So I've got a problem with my home. 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